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A gentleman by the name of R.H.J. Stewart said this. He said the whole effort, the object of temptation, is to induce us to substitute something else for God, to obscure God.

0: Inertia, indisposition to action or motion. Hi there, I'm Chuck Swindoll. Inertia, it's another word for not moving. You've heard it for years. It's easier to steer a moving car. Just get the car rolling, you can finally push into the filling station to get the gas. But at a dead standstill, it's hard to get that thing going. So it is with people. If you're not moving at all, it's hard to respond to the gentle prodding of the Spirit to realign, change direction, and move on with your life. Think of what you might be missing out on by sitting inert on the sidelines. As Henry Blackaby says so well, find out what God is doing and go there.
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2: 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And we're going to start the book of Proverbs this time. Here is Proverbs chapter 1, beginning with verse 1.
3: The Proverbs of Solomon, the son of David, king of Israel. To know wisdom and instruction, to perceive the words of understanding, to receive the instruction of wisdom, justice, and judgment, and equity, to give subtlety to the simple, to the young man knowledge and discretion. A wise man will hear and will increase learning, and a man of understanding shall attain unto wise counsels, to understand a proverb and the interpretation, the words of the wise and their dark sayings. The fear of the Lord is the beginning of knowledge, but fools despise wisdom and instruction. My son, hear the instruction of thy father, and forsake not the law of thy mother, for they shall be an ornament of grace unto thy head, and chains about thy neck. My son, if sinners entice thee, consent thou not. If they say, come with us, let us lay wait for blood, let us lurk privily for the innocent without cause, let us swallow them up alive as the grave and whole as those that go down into the pit, we shall find all precious substance, we shall fill our houses with spoil. Cast in thy lot among us, let us all have one purse. My son, walk not thou in the way with them, refrain thy foot from their path. For their feet run to evil and make haste to shed blood. Surely in vain the net is spread in the sight of any bird, and they lay wait for their own blood, they lurk privily for their own lives. So are the ways of every one that is greedy of gain, which taketh away the life of the owners thereof. Wisdom crieth without, she uttereth her voice in the streets. She crieth in the chief place of concourse, in the openings of the gates. In the city she uttereth her words, saying, how long, ye simple ones, will ye love simplicity, and the scorners delight in their scorning, and fools hate knowledge? Turn you at my reproof. Behold, I will pour out my spirit unto you. I will make known my words unto you. Because I have called, and ye refused, I have stretched out my hand, and no man regarded, but ye have set at naught all my counsel, and would none of my reproof. I also will laugh at your calamity. I will mock when your fear cometh. When your fear cometh as desolation, and your destruction cometh as a whirlwind, when distress and anguish cometh upon you, then shall they call upon me, but I will not answer. They shall seek me early, but they shall not find me, for that they hated knowledge and did not choose the fear of the Lord. They would none of my counsel, they despised all my reproof. Therefore shall they eat of the fruit of their own way and be filled with their own devices. For the turning away of the simple shall slay them, and the prosperity of fools shall destroy them. But whoso hearkeneth unto me shall dwell safely and shall be quiet from fear of evil. Chapter 2. My son, if thou wilt receive my words and hide my commandments with thee, so that thou incline thine ear unto wisdom and apply thine heart to understanding, yea, if thou criest after knowledge and liftest up thy voice for understanding, if thou seekest her as silver and searchest for her as for hid treasures, then shalt thou understand the fear of the Lord, and find the knowledge of God. For the Lord giveth wisdom. Out of his mouth cometh knowledge and understanding. He layeth up sound wisdom for the righteous. He is a buckler to them that walk uprightly. He keepeth the paths of judgment, and preserveth the way of his saints. Then shalt thou understand righteousness, and judgment, and equity, yea, every good path. When wisdom entereth into thine heart, and knowledge is pleasant unto thy soul, Discretion shall preserve thee, understanding shall keep thee, to deliver thee from the way of the evil man, from the man that speaketh froward things, who leave the paths of uprightness to walk in the ways of darkness, who rejoice to do evil and delight in the frowardness of the wicked, whose ways are crooked and they froward in their paths. To deliver thee from the strange woman, even from the stranger which flattereth with her words, which forsaketh the guide of her youth and forgetteth the covenant of her God. For her house inclineth unto death, and her paths unto the dead. None that go unto her return again, neither take they hold of the paths of life. That thou mayest walk in the way of good men, and keep the paths of the righteous. For the upright shall dwell in the land, and the perfect shall remain in it. But the wicked shall be cut off from the earth, and the transgressors shall be rooted out of it. Chapter 3. My son, forget not my law, but let thine heart keep my commandments. For length of days and long life and peace shall they add to thee. Let not mercy and truth forsake thee. Bind them about thy neck, write them upon the table of thine heart. So shalt thou find favor and good understanding in the sight of God and man. Trust in the Lord with all thine heart, and lean not unto thine own understanding. In all thy ways acknowledge him, and he shall direct thy paths. Be not wise in thine own eyes. Fear the Lord, and depart from evil. It shall be health to thy navel, and marrow to thy bones. Honor the Lord with thy substance, and with the first fruits of all thine increase. So shall thy barns be filled with plenty, and thy presses shall burst out with new wine. My son, despise not the chastening of the Lord, neither be weary of his correction. For whom the Lord loveth, he correcteth, even as a father the son in whom he delighteth. Happy is the man that findeth wisdom, and the man that getteth understanding. For the merchandise of it is better than the merchandise of silver, and the gain thereof than fine gold. She is more precious than rubies, and all the things thou canst desire are not to be compared unto her. Length of days is in her right hand, and in her left hand riches and honor. Her ways are ways of pleasantness, and all her paths are peace. She is a tree of life to them that lay hold upon her, and happy is every one that retaineth her. The Lord by wisdom hath founded the earth, by understanding hath he established the heavens. By his knowledge the depths are broken up, and the clouds drop down the dew. My son, let not them depart from thine eyes. Keep sound wisdom and discretion. So shall they be life unto thy soul, and grace to thy neck. Then shalt thou walk in thy way safely, and thy foot shall not stumble. When thou liest down, thou shalt not be afraid. Yea, thou shalt lie down, and thy sleep shall be sweet. Be not afraid of sudden fear, neither of the desolation of the wicked when it cometh. For the Lord shall be thy confidence, and shall keep thy foot from being taken. Withhold not good from them to whom it is due, when it is in the power of thine hand to do it. Say not unto thy neighbor, Go and come again, and tomorrow I will give, when thou hast it by thee. Devise not evil against thy neighbor, seeing he dwelleth securely by thee. Strive not with a man without cause, if he have done thee no harm. Envy thou not the oppressor, and choose none of his ways, for the froward is abomination to the Lord, but his secret is with the righteous. The curse of the Lord is in the house of the wicked, but he blesseth the habitation of the just. Surely he scorneth the scorners, but he giveth grace unto the lowly. The wise shall inherit glory, but shame shall be the promotion of fools.
2: 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And that's today's Daily Bible Reading. The Daily Bible Reading is a regular feature of BBN. 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

Spiritual refreshment and encouragement is all yours on the Bible Broadcasting Network, BBN. Ed Phillips keeping you company during the overnight. Glad to have you along. And this song is called Peace in the Valley.

Abiding in the Lord is easier said than done, isn't it? Sure is. Easy to say, intellectually, you know it. Abide in the Lord. But really? Do you really abide in the Lord the way you ought to, the way I ought to? You know, Jesus said, I am the vine, you are the branches. Are we abiding in the vine, our Lord Jesus? It's hard to do. It's not easy. Never said it was. But abide we must. He's the same yesterday, today, and forever. And so, with that truth, that comfort in mind and heart, ought we not to abide more and more and more in Him? It's part of Christ's likeness, really. That's one aspect of it, for sure. Abiding in the Lord, and to be doing it more consistently, especially during challenging days, that's growth in the Lord, isn't it? That's sanctification. And so as we listen to this together, let it be a good reminder for you and for me too. I'm preaching to myself. Abide in the Lord. Abide with me.

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0: From a lifetime of personal study, years in the pastorate, and Bible conference ministry, Dr. Lehman Strauss instructs and encourages with his teaching from the Word of God. We are glad you've joined us for Bible study time. And now we continue with our study in the book of Genesis. Here is Dr. Lehman Strauss.
1: Now turn in your Bible to the 9th chapter of the book of Genesis. I trust you are being blessed as I am in the pursuit of these wonderful scriptures dealing with Noah and the conditions of his day. The 9th chapter of the book of Genesis. First, let us look to God in a word of prayer. Loving Father, it is with grateful hearts that we look to Thee once again in the name of the Lord Jesus Christ to thank Thee for making available to us Thy throne of grace. Thou hast told us to come boldly to the throne of grace that we may obtain mercy and find grace to help in time of need. And Lord, for many of us, this is an hour of need. The needs are varied. With some it might be physical, with others emotional, with some mental, and still others financial. Whatever the sorrow, the grief, the tribulation, the test, the trial, we pray that today through the Word Thou wilt speak to our hearts and give us a new lift, O God, to help us and sustain us through this day. If anyone listens who has not been saved, who does not know what it means to be delivered from the guilt and penalty of sin, may the Lord Jesus Christ become real and precious to them as a personal Savior this day. We pray in His worthy and holy name. Amen. Genesis chapter 9 and verse 8. All right, now the flood is over. God has brought Noah forth from the ark, given him some instructions concerning, first of all, the sacredness of human life. He said, "Whoso sheddeth man's blood, by man shall his blood be shed, for in the image of God made he man." The sacredness of human life. Here then, beloved, is a principle of government, which in my judgment is the basis for capital punishment. And I suggest to you that we better get back to the Bible. We do not have a Bible-oriented government today. People today are condemning capital punishment. God condemns the murderer, and capital punishment is taught in the Bible. God condemns this awful sin of murder. Today, the very people who condemn capital punishment are the people who are voting for and promoting and advertising and seeking to spread the murder of unborn children. People who want to practice abortion are against capital punishment. This, to me, is totally inconsistent, how anyone can go to these two extremes and even confess to have a measure of consistency is beyond my

I am simply submitting that my own mind injects something here, not into the Word of God, but into the whole plan and scheme in Noah's thinking and in his day. I put myself in Noah's place. Assume now for a moment that I am Noah. When I came forth from that ark, I believe one of the first questions that I would be asking myself would be this: will God ever do it again? Noah had no assurance that there would never be another such flood. He saw the devastation and the destruction and the judgment of God in the multitudes who were dead as the result of the flood. And he saw that he and his family were the only ones whom God spared alive. And in my judgment, it would be a normal, natural thing for Noah to ask the question, will God ever duplicate this judgment? I think he did contemplate that, and God knew it. And that's the reason for verse 8. God spake unto Noah and to his son, saying, and I, behold, I establish my covenant with you and with your seed after you. Why would God speak to Noah at this point? And why would God establish this covenant with Noah and his sons and their posterity if there wasn't some fear, some question in the mind of Noah as to whether or not God would ever do it again? And I'm convinced that this was one of the apprehensions that fastened itself upon Noah the day he came out of the ark. Now, there have been many local floods since Noah's day, but never again has there been an earth-wide flood, a so-called universal flood. Never has been another one. And so God now makes a promise to Noah, and he's going to establish his covenant with Noah. He said, I establish my covenant with you and with your seed after you. Verse 11, I will establish my covenant with you. Neither shall all flesh, notice all flesh, be cut off any more by the waters of a flood. Neither shall there any more be a flood to destroy the earth. Now that is a promise from God, and God's going to establish his covenant now with Noah. Now, let me say at this point that man has no claim whatsoever on God. I have no claim upon God, neither do you. God has given me life. He continues to allow me to live. He preserves that life. And God makes every added provision for me, not only for my physical well-being, but for my spiritual and emotional and mental well-being. I have no claim whatever upon God. But God has been pleased to bind himself by voluntary covenants or agreements in order that we human beings may learn that God is a God of grace and a God of mercy, and that we may serve him with gratitude and thanksgiving. One day God made a covenant with Adam, and he promised Adam some wonderful blessings if Adam would obey. Adam disobeyed. Adam broke his agreement. That was a conditional covenant that God made with Adam. Adam sinned and Adam died. Now that the world has undergone the judgment of the flood, God's going to make a new covenant with Noah and Noah's posterity. And he's going to confirm that covenant by a sign. In other words, the God who by justice should have destroyed was now moved by love and grace to give pardon and peace and promise instead of further judgment. Notice the covenant is made with every living creature, verse 10. The covenant with Adam included all men. When God made a covenant with Abraham, it included all who would believe. When God made a covenant through Noah, or Moses rather, it applied to the Jewish nation. So we have the Adamic covenant, we have the Abrahamic covenant, we have the Mosaic covenant. But here we have the Noahic covenant. God made a promise to Noah. It was a creature covenant without spiritual blessings. It had only to do with the physical. And notice that the animals are included. He said, I will establish my covenant with you and with your seed after you, and verse 10, with every living creature that is with you, of the fowl, of the cattle, and of every beast of the earth with you, from all that go out of the ark to every beast of the earth. So the Noahic covenant then extended beyond man to all of animal life. And

As a result of this covenant, mankind has sunk deeper into apathy, into sin. Man does what he pleases, and God seemingly does not take any notice of it. But my friends, the covenant really shows forth the sinful heart of man, and the grace and the love and the mercy and the kindness of God. Now God's going to establish the covenant with a sign. Notice what he says in verse 12. This is the token of the covenant which I make between me and you and every living creature that is with you for perpetual generations. And the token of the covenant is the rainbow, verse 13. God said, I do set my bow in the cloud. Now, what is a token? Well, it's a sign. In the 17th chapter of the book of Genesis and verse 11, God made a covenant with Abraham. It was the covenant of circumcision. And then God said to Abraham, ye shall circumcise the flesh of your foreskin. It shall be a token of the covenant between me and you. Now, what is a token? It's a sign. Now, the token is really not as a reminder to God. It seems so in Genesis chapter 9, but it's really for man's benefit. Somehow, we do not trust God when the going gets rough. It's easy to trust God when all is going well. But God is simply saying in substance, now you won't believe me. I made a promise to you, Noah, that there will never be another flood to destroy the earth. I know you're going to have doubts. So I'm going to give you a sign. I'm going to give you a token. And that token is the rainbow. Here we have it in verse 13. God said, I do set my bow in the cloud, and it, the rainbow, shall be for a token or a sign of a covenant between me and the earth. There is the rainbow. God put it there. It's another little detail in the evidence that possibly and probably there was no rain on the earth before the flood. Now, the Bible has no record of rain before the flood. The flood of Noah's day was apparently the first rain. Now, God had a method of watering the earth with dew, but man had never seen rain come down before. And the fact that the rainbow does not appear before this time tells me that possibly and probably there had been no rain on the earth before Noah's time, or else the rainbow would have appeared. But now there has come this great change, and God, who is light and in whom dwells no darkness at all, is going to shine through his own rainstorms and reflect to the eyes of man the prism of his own glory. Now there's another rainbow appearing in heaven, and I think we ought to just discuss that too, because this rainbow in the cloud is another type of our Lord Jesus Christ. Now the sound of the rushing torrents had left their echo in the ear of Noah, and he certainly could never forget that flood. He probably would eat it and sleep it, and it might even keep him awake at nights, and if he would sleep, he might dream of that horrible flood that destroyed the entire earth. And every time a cloud would gather, I'm sure it would remind Noah once again of that terrible flood, and asking himself the question, will God ever do it again? And so from this foreboding man, this man who is probably struck with fear and has some apprehension about the future, let's turn to God. God says, now I'm going to do something for you. I'm going to make a promise, and I'm going to seal it with a covenant. I'm going to seal it with a sign or with a covenant. It's going to be a miracle. It's a new wonder. I'm going to bring something into being that you've never seen before. It's a wonder framed in heaven. It's going to be called a rainbow. Now, what did Noah know about a rainbow? Now, God said, you'll need this, Noah, in the days to come. And by the way, dear friends, I found in Isaiah chapter 54 a passage of Scripture that, to me, has taken on new meaning. Now, I've read this a number of times when reading through the Bible, but I have never seen it in this light before. Isaiah 54, beginning with verse 7 and going through verse 10. Let me read this. God says, for a small moment have I forsaken thee. I just apply this to the flood and the judgment of Noah's day. For a small moment have I forsaken thee, but with great mercies will I gather thee.
In a little wrath I hid my face from thee for a moment, but with everlasting kindness will I have mercy on thee, saith the Lord thy Redeemer. For this is as the waters of Noah unto me. For as I have sworn that the waters of Noah should no more go over the earth, so have I sworn that I would not be wroth with thee nor rebuke thee. For the mountains shall depart, and the hills be removed, but my kindness shall not depart from thee, neither shall the covenant of my peace be removed, saith the Lord that hath mercy on thee. Isaiah 54, verses 7 through 10. Here, beloved, we see the great depths of God's love. At the deluge, as it just flooded the earth and inundated the entire earth, there comes this bright, shining prism, this little speck of God's glory shining through in a promise and a covenant that God will never destroy the earth again. He's going to hold back the flood tide of judgment and of wrath. Now, I believe that the rainbow is a type of the Lord Jesus Christ. Maybe you think I'm stretching it a bit, but I'm not. I believe the bow in the cloud represents the Savior at the right hand of God Almighty. The bow, which cheers us in the first pages of our Bible in Genesis, seems to shine brightly right on through all of time and eternity. Read the book of the Revelation. What did the Apostle John see as he wrote by inspiration? There was a door opened in heaven, chapter 4, verse 3. He saw a throne in heaven. But what encircled that throne? There was a rainbow. You see, as the vision advanced, John saw a mighty angel come down from heaven, clothed with a cloud, and a rainbow was upon his head, Revelation chapter 10, verse 1. Thus, in the fullest blaze of the gospel, the rainbow continued the chosen emblem of the grace and the truth and the mercy of God, which came through the Lord Jesus Christ. And right here I pause to give thanks to God for this superadded pearl in the great diadem of encouragements that God gives to us. We're led to look for our bow on the brow of every threatening storm. In the world of nature, we cannot always see it as we look up into the heavens. But I tell you, my dear friends, I have had some times of disappointment. I've had moments of discouragement. I've gone through some times of heartbreak and some times when I wonder the worthwhileness of going on. But that rainbow, that bow, if you please, and I spell it with a capital B, representing the Lord Jesus Christ in heaven, is God's promise, God's assuring word to me that there will be no judgment overtaking me. I think the rainbow suggests eternal security. God said he'll never again bring that judgment upon Noah. Noah was safe and Noah was secure. This is the token of the covenant which I make between me and you and every living creature that is with you for perpetual generations. Now, God said in verse 14, it shall come to pass when I bring a cloud over the earth that the bow shall be seen in the cloud. The bow shall be seen in the cloud. And I like what God says in verse 15, and I will remember my covenant. I will remember my covenant. This is a little detail to some of you, but to me it's a very precious truth. The glory of God is seen not only by the things that God forgets, but by the things that he remembers. God remembers his covenant. But Jeremiah 31, 34 says, our sins and our iniquities he will remember no more. And the analogy is a perfect one. The flood of judgment has fallen upon the Lord Jesus Christ. And that flood of judgment carried Christ to his death, while we, believers, have been placed snug and safe in the ark of God's love. Those who do not believe in the eternal security of the Christian tear the rainbow from the covenant of God, and they make God a liar. I see, my dear friends, in the rainbow a representation of our Lord Jesus Christ in heaven, who is the guarantee, the pledge, the promise that the wrath of God poured out in Noah's day will never be poured out upon the believer. For remember, God is speaking to a believer,
when he's speaking to Noah, a saved man, a man who has been justified, declared righteous by God himself. Now let's look at verse 16. And the bow shall be in the cloud, and I will look upon it, that I may remember the everlasting covenant between God and every living creature of all flesh that is upon the earth. Now remember, this is an unconditional covenant. There are some conditional covenants in the Bible, but this is an unconditional covenant. God assumes the full responsibility. And in Deuteronomy chapter 7, verse 9, we are reminded that God is faithful to his covenant. Now, faithfulness is one of the attributes of God. It simply means that God's reliable, God's dependable, God is trustworthy. You can always count on God. And the rainbow is the covenant, the assuring sign that God keeps his word. He will never again, he will remember his covenant. He will never again destroy the earth with water. In verse 17, God said unto Noah, this is the token of the covenant which I have established between me and all flesh that is upon the earth. So that the promise that God gave to Noah, that he will never again judge the earth in this present dispensation, extends to all of Noah's posterity, all mankind. In other words, we cannot expect another global judgment of God until after the Lord Jesus Christ comes, after the millennium, when God will judge the earth by fire. Now, there is a future judgment coming, but it will not be a judgment of water. It will be a judgment by fire. We shall not go into that at this time, but just to assure you, my friends, that there is a future judgment coming, but not in the present dispensation. And so the promise to Noah was given by God and then guaranteed, giving him a token, which namely is the rainbow. Now, verse 18 says, and the sons of Noah that went forth of the ark were Shem and Ham and Japheth. And Ham is the father of Canaan. Now, what we have in these three boys, Shem, Ham, and Japheth, are what I believe to be the three families of mankind, or the three families of the earth. Perhaps there's no passage of Scripture that's more helpful and more important and more significant to help us in understanding society than these last verses in Genesis chapter 9. Here we're going to learn the true divisions of mankind. We're going to learn also of the existence of a very dangerous trait that seems to take hold of all of society, and it breaks out in sexual perversions from time to time and from place to place. It's going to help us greatly in understanding what's happening in our time. The rest of chapter 9, verses 18 through 29. We'll be studying those verses in our next lesson together. And by the way, may I ask you to read the rest of chapter 9, because you're going to be dealing with a rather important and, a controversial portion of Scripture, namely the drunkenness of Noah. Noah got drunk. What was the sin of his sons? And how did God deal with those sins? And are the Negroes, or the black race, the descendants of one of the sons of Noah? And if so, were the black people, was the blackness of that race a curse by God? We're going to answer those questions in our next study. And our next time on the air, we'll be looking at Genesis chapter 9, beginning with verse 18, and hopefully we'll be able to cover the rest of that ninth chapter and then move on to the Tower of Babel in chapters 10 and 11. Well, friends, thank you for listening. The important point at this time is that we do not neglect the provision that God has made for our salvation. Noah obeyed God. He built the ark. He went into the ark. God saved him, and God gave him a guarantee of security. Now, your salvation is in Christ. The ark is a type of Christ. If you trust in the Lord Jesus Christ, God will save you and give you everlasting life. I trust you are one of God's children, that you have come to know him through faith in his Son. And if not, my friend, trust in the Lord Jesus Christ, and thou shalt be saved. And to you, dear brothers and sisters in Christ, rest in the peace and the protection and the security that God has provided for you through his Son.
God willing, I'll be back at the same time and on the same station, and until then, keep looking up.

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And we are involved in a study in the book of Genesis. Join us next time as we continue this study. 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

0: Friend, welcome to the BBN Family Altar Prayer Time here on the Bible Broadcasting Network. If you had prayer requests, praises, anything really that you would like to lift up to the Lord in prayer, this is the time where we are able to do so. First, we'll listen to an encouraging thought and devotional from God's Word from BBN's very own David Wyatt. David.
1: And it came to pass when they were gone over that Elijah said unto Elisha, Ask what I shall do for thee before I be taken away from thee. And Elisha said, I pray thee, let a double portion of thy spirit be upon me. And he said, Thou hast asked a hard thing. Nevertheless, if thou see me when I am taken from thee, it shall be so unto thee. But if not, it shall not be so. And it came to pass, as they still went on and talked, that behold, there appeared a chariot of fire and horses of fire, and parted them both asunder. And Elijah went up by a whirlwind into heaven. And Elisha saw it, and he cried, my father, the chariot of Israel and the horsemen thereof. And he saw him no more. And he took hold of his own clothes and rent them in two pieces. He took up also the mantle of Elijah that fell from him and went back and stood by the bank of Jordan. And he took the mantle of Elijah that fell from him and smote the waters and said, Where is the Lord God of Elijah? And when he also had smitten the waters, they parted hither and thither, and Elisha went over. 2 Kings 2:9-14. Well, moving along in our short study of the prophet Elisha in preparation for prayer and praise today, we have come to the point where the Lord is about to take Elijah to be with him, and he asks an all-important question of Elijah. I'm not sure if I'd been in Elisha's place that I could have come up with an answer to such a tremendous question, but Elisha certainly had no trouble and wasted no time. He said, I pray thee, let a double portion of thy spirit be upon me. We've already seen enough of Elisha's humble walk with the Lord to know that this was no self-aggrandizing request, but that he simply realized that if he was to be Elijah's spiritual offspring, so to speak, that it would have to be the Lord's doing and not his or even Elijah's. Something else in play may also point this out concerning Elisha's request. The elder son received a double portion of the inheritance of his father in those days, and it seems Elisha desires a godly thing in that he seeks the Lord's grace in giving the spiritual power necessary to carry out his call from God. We also note he asks nothing concerning material or physical blessings, but purely spiritual. Another spiritual truth we see in this is though twice the miracles that the Lord worked in and through Elijah's life and ministry were done in and through Elisha's life, this doesn't seem to be the primary desire or answer from the Lord to his request. Simply to be a humble follower of his Lord and lover of his people was surely seen time and time again in Elisha's heart and life. There's no doubt that the Lord is pleased with his request. Well, as we close for today, though the scripture doesn't positively tell us why Elisha was to see Elijah when he was taken away to receive the answer to his request, we can take an educated guess, so to speak, that it would require continued perseverance and diligence on Elisha's part, as he certainly did. Elisha had absolutely refused to let Elijah, his spiritual mentor, out of his sight, and he was rewarded with the answer to his prayer for his due diligence in spiritual things in his life. His response as Elijah was taken is also instructive to us. Though he witnessed amazing things, the chief desire of his heart was that though he knew it had to be, his beloved spiritual mentor was now gone. And Elisha saw it and he cried, my father, the chariot of Israel and the horsemen thereof. And he saw him no more. And he took hold of his own clothes and rent them in two pieces. Yet Elisha didn't wallow in his pity. He did as he had done up to this point in his life, as Paul would also command us, Philippians 3:13-14. Brethren, I count not myself to have apprehended, but this one thing I do, forgetting those things which are behind and reaching forth unto those things which are before, I press toward the mark for the prize of the high calling of God in Christ Jesus. Well, at this point, we'll rejoin our diligent BBN announcers. We pour out our own hearts to our Heavenly Father around His throne of grace in prayer and praise in the BBN Family Altar Prayer Time.
0: David, thank you for that thought from God's Word. The calling of Elisha is perhaps one of the great testaments of faith in Scripture. And we have so much to learn from it. And now, friend, would you join me in lifting up these prayer requests to our Lord now? Pray for a loved one who is struggling with several health issues.

A listener is requesting prayer for a friend who has stage 5 kidney failure and is in need of a kidney transplant.

Remember a sister and pray as she is dealing with multiple health issues and caring for a husband who has disabilities.

lift up a lady going in for brain surgery in August. Pray for wisdom and a steady hand for the doctor.

prayer is requested for a lady's sodium levels to return to normal, and that she will not need additional blood draws.

A listener is requesting prayer for a nephew who is recovering from a kidney transplant, and he is also struggling with additional health issues.

And now, friend, would you join me in praying for all of these requests to our Heavenly Father? Dear Lord, we thank you for this moment. We thank you for the day that you have made. We thank you for the promise of tomorrow that we can face with joy, with gladness, and not with anxiety, not with uncertainty about what it may bring, what trials we may face, what storms may come, what fires may we have to tread through. But we thank you for the promises in your word that tell us the floods will not overcome us, the fire will not consume us, and we shall walk through the valley in your footsteps, where you have first walked. We thank you for being this example to us each and every day. Help us to glean from your word the promises which you have given to us, the encouragement, the joy, the peace that we can find only there, and not in the world around us that looks for wealth, for material, for earthly gain, and things which will corrupt, things which will fade away. Earth will fade away. Heaven and earth will pass away, but the word of God shall stand forever. Bless us now as we continue through this day, and help us to have the strength and the wisdom and the grace and love and patience to go through the rest of this week. This we do pray in your holy and gracious name. Amen.

Exodus chapter 15, verse 11 says, "Who is like unto thee, O Lord, among the gods? Who is like thee, glorious in holiness, fearful in praises, doing wonders?"

0: From the studios of the Bible Broadcasting Network, we present Christian Classics, reading from a book that has influenced the lives of many people. Our narrator is Lynn Brooks.
1: Today I'll be reading chapter 4 from the book In the Arena. It may be like an anticlimax to explain how he brought me to Chicago and started me in at the Institute with my financial needs, especially the unknown ones, fully cared for, but I would like to record it to his glory. In Seattle, I found many friends waiting to cheer me on my way, and instead of the usual box of candy, Bon Voyage gift, this one and that one slipped me a little envelope with money in it. When at last the train was speeding on its way, I found I had not only sufficient for meals on the trip, but enough to pay my first month's board in advance. Dr. Page met me at the train and took me to the Institute. He waited while I registered and was assigned to my room, then took me for an ice cream soda, eager to learn how the Lord had worked to answer his prayer of long ago. As I told him, tears of joy ran down his face. "For 9 years, Mrs. Page and I have prayed that you would be called to China, Isabel, even through all those years when you were going in the opposite direction. I had a church in British Columbia for a while. I was there when you and the University Players Club came to town, and I saw your name on the billboards as acting in Mr. Pym Passes By. I sent a note around to the theater asking to see you, but got no answer. But we prayed on." Although God had foreseen and provided for my first month's board in advance, I was not prepared for Moody's announcement that the first semester students are not allowed to take employment. This rather staggered me, for I had need to buy some winter clothes. Chicago winters are much colder than Vancouver's, and my winter clothing was not heavy enough. Following Hudson Taylor's principles, I told no one, but just went to prayer about it. When Dr. Page asked me how I was getting on, I replied, "I'll not be allowed to work the first semester. They say that is the ruling for everybody. I don't yet know what I will do." His only comment was, "Well, we can pray about it." So the matter was left. A couple of days later, Dr. Page came again to see me. "Put on your coat, Isabel," he said. "I've got permission from the dean to take you around the corner. There's someone I want to introduce you to." Wondering what friend of his could be living in that neighborhood, but still glad for a break in school routine, I ran off gaily for my coat. Down one block and up one block, he led me, and into a bank. Into the manager's room he walked and said to that august personage, "I wish to introduce you to Miss Isabel Miller. Here is $100 to open a bank account for her." I have never gotten over the shock of that moment. I stuttered and stammered, and the more confused I was, the more Daddy Page grinned. I'd always called him Daddy Page. The matter was taken care of, and out I walked with a bank book. Of course I remonstrated, but Daddy Page answered seriously, "Your father has given me and mine as much as this and more in years gone past. This is just a small return to him. Take it that way." I knew my father did things like that, so I was comforted into accepting it. But I often wondered how a poor China Inland Mission missionary could find $100 to give away all of a sudden like that. Maybe a relative had died and left them a legacy. Some 20 years later, when on a furlough, I met Dr. Page and decided to ask him. By this time, having been a CIM missionary myself for nearly 2 decades, I knew that the gift was really wonderful. So I reminded him of it and asked where he got it. Was it a legacy? I will never forget how he laughed. He threw back his head and just laughed till he cried. "No, Isabel," he said, wiping the hilarious tears away. "I remember it perfectly. We didn't have any legacy. We just emptied our bank account, that was all. We figured that we were old-timers in the life of faith, and you were just beginning. It would be easier for us to trust the Lord. A legacy." And off he went, laughing again. So the obstacles were removed by deep but cheerful sacrifice on the part of others. It was Marjorie's mother who told me how Marjorie went without new clothes that winter in order to pay my board bill each month, for the outfit money did not last all the first year. The next year I had the full amount to work and trust for. Emergencies came, and my adventures with God in the financial realm were just as thrilling as Hudson Taylor's had been. The one who proved himself a living savior to the founder of the China Inland Mission was just as living and faithful 60 years later to a little new trainee. And he will be to anyone who will surrender all to him and step out in obedience to his call. Jesus, the prisoner's fetters breaks and bruises Satan's head. Power into strengthless souls, he speaks, and life into the dead. Moody Bible Institute is located in an old, crowded district of Chicago, to be a witness. Needless to say, great care is taken to protect its young women students, and the Employment Bureau examines the places of work to which the Institute girls are sent. Jobs, of course, must be part-time and at hours that do not clash with class instruction. This narrows the field of possible employment. I was assigned as noon-hour rush waitress in a large wholesale house. This firm had a nice restaurant for its customers, but I was not sent there. I was sent into the restaurant for its employees, a servant to the servants. The employees' restaurant was decidedly second class, and as there were about 1,000 employees all wanting lunch immediately, rush hour help was a necessity. The regular waitresses were mostly big women, 6 feet tall or more. They boasted that they could carry 5 dinners, from soup to coffee and dessert, at one time. I staggered under 2. More than that, there was a shortage of dishes, especially coffee creamers. These latter were so few that there was a continual fight behind the scenes to get possession of them, for we dared not serve an order without them. It was not our work to wash dishes, but in order to get possession of a creamer, we had to grab a dirty one, wash it, then fill it. This, of course, delayed us. Every day there was this struggle to get hold of the needed creamers. I once had a manager swear at me and actually kick me because I was slow in filling his order. I was searching for a creamer. That was the only reason. We all had to wear white uniforms. These were clean every day, but not mended. The regular waitresses, arriving early, picked out the good uniforms and left the old, torn ones to us rush hour girls. Frequently, I had to wear one originally intended for one of the six-footers, so, of course, it came down to my toes and bulged over my shoulders. "Ye are made a spectacle unto all men," was literally fulfilled. With a torn sleeve and apron of nightgown length, I was literally a spectacle. But my sense of humor carried me over such a little matter. The inability to carry more than 2 dinner orders on one tray and the delay caused by the shortage of creamers were of much more concern. The waitresses and the male cooks were obviously what is called a tough gang. They needed the gospel if anyone did, but there was never any time to talk. We were truly rush hour girls. Gradually, the other waitresses became friendly, and one big strapping woman in particular used to greet me each day with a thunderous clap on the back. I braced myself when I saw the big hand stretched out to come down, but it was meant for affectionate greeting. I was glad that someone felt kind toward me, and again the ludicrousness of it all brought a grin. In the summer vacation of 1925, I went to my maternal aunt in Canada. But during the summer of 1926, I worked most of that hot season. The weather got very humid, and the fumes of the kitchen were nauseating. All year I had worked there, and I was tired, so the heat, the smells, and the rush began to affect me physically. There was one hot morning in July or August when I struggled into my uniform, praying for strength to get through the 2 hours. I was feeling ill before I even started into that hot, smelly kitchen where the orders had to be filled. But there was a sequel to my uncongenial employment. One day, almost at closing time, A lady came in and sat down, motioning for me to serve her. She was obviously high in the employment of the company and wore expensive rings. I filled her order, but had to wait until she

0: finished her meal in order to clear the table. By that time we were alone, and she spoke to me. "Who are you?" she asked. "I've been watching you for several weeks. Always you are sweet and smiling and—" with a grimace. "I know this place. No one else is happy here. What is your secret?" I could hardly believe my ears. Here was the opportunity I thought could never come. Quiet and leisure to give a clear testimony. Of course, I told her that the Lord Jesus had saved my soul and become my life. "I used to believe that," she answered sadly. "But no woman can go straight in this place." Being on vacation from school, I was in no hurry to return to the Institute. The result was that she once more held out her arms to him who has vowed in no wise to cast out any soul that comes to him. She came to see me and enrolled as a student in the evening school, and she gave me a beautiful opal ring for a remembrance. It would be nice to tell you that platforms always eventuate in souls saved, but I have no authority to say that such fruit will be revealed to us. The Word says that we will be a theatron to men and angels. Some of our most painful platforms may have no human witness. In that case, we should remember the significant words, "and angels." I'm sure that the suffering of the saints, while its purpose is to teach us more of himself, to develop and enrich us, also bears fruit in other lives. But that we leave with him. Of one thing we can be sure. Our dear Lord is tenderly generous to us, even when we are on platforms of uncongenial tasks. All he needed to do was answer just what I asked. But what a wonderful, abundantly above he gave, to give me that inner exhilaration which lifted me above the hot, humid kitchen with its nauseating odors. Observers could see only a perspiring rush-hour girl hurrying through her tasks. They could not see the blessed fellowship with him which was within. So we may take heart when we are tempted to pity some other child of God who seems to us to be oppressed overmuch. Remember, you cannot see the inner releases the Lord is able to give. Art thou sunk in depths of sorrow where no arm can reach so low? There is one whose arms almighty reach beyond thy deepest woe. God the Eternal is thy refuge. Let it still thy wild alarms. Underneath thy deepest sorrow are the everlasting arms. Underneath thee are the everlasting arms. A. B. Simpson. Today on Christian Classics, we have been reading from the book In the Arena by Isabel Kuhn, published by Moody Press.
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4: With SRN News, I'm Jason Blacker. At least 7 explosions near a military base housing American troops in the northern Iraqi city of Erbil. So far, there's been no information on any possible casualties. Interesting poll has been released, giving an early glimpse into the 28 presidential race.
5: The new University of New Hampshire Granite State poll surveys likely Democrat voters. It shows New York Congresswoman AOC Alexandria Ocasio-Cortez at the top with 22% of the vote. Former Transportation Secretary Pete Buttigieg close behind at 21%. Arizona Senator Mark Kelly coming in at 9% in third place. And then there's California Governor Gavin Newsom at 8%. Below him, Bernie Sanders at 6%. And dead last is former Vice President Kamala Harris getting only 5% support.
4: That is correspondent Laura Winters. A key Republican lawmaker believes that special counsel Jack Smith may have made false statements to Congress while testifying about his investigation of President Trump.
6: Ohio Republican Jim Jordan, chairman of the House Judiciary Committee, referred Smith to the Justice Department for possible prosecution related to closed-door testimony about whether he had obtained records of lawmakers while investigating President Trump's investigation of the 2020 presidential election. The referral, sent Wednesday, centers on a December 2025 exchange in which Smith asked about subpoenas that prosecutors had issued for the toll records of some Republican lawmakers as part of the investigation. Bernie Bennett in Washington.
4: Now, Canadian Prime Minister Mark Carney says his country will continue to negotiate a new trade deal with Washington, but the country is willing to respond and should new threat and tariffs come into effect. The new tariffs announced by President Trump are slated to start August 19th. This is SRN News.
7: What do you say we focus on some good news from God's Word to memorize this week? Proverbs 28, verse 5. Evil men understand not judgment, but they that seek the Lord understand all things. That is good news, isn't it? Proverbs 28, verse 5.

It's another hour of God-honoring music and Bible teaching on BBN, the Bible Broadcasting Network. Ed Phillips, glad to be with you as always. And here's a medley of songs on Praising Him.

My friend, do you want to know what complete surrender is? E.M. Bounds has some thoughts about that from his devotional, The Power of Prayer. He says that consecration is the voluntary dedication of oneself to God. It is the setting apart of all we are, all we have, and all we expect to have or be. God must always come first. It is not so much the giving of ourselves to the church. We must focus our eyes on God. He is the source of all consecration. It is a separation of oneself to God, a devoting of all that He is and has to a sacred use. Consecration has a sacred nature. It is devoted to holy ends. It is putting yourself willingly into God's hands to be used sacredly, with sanctifying ends in view. Oh, I like that last sentence. It is putting yourself willingly into God's hands to be used sacredly, with sanctifying ends in view.

It's BBN, the Bible Broadcasting Network. Ed Phillips here with you in the BBN studio. Dr. Warren Wiersbe said this some time ago. He said, to be spiritually minded simply means to look at earth from heaven's point of view. The spiritually minded believer makes his decisions on the basis of eternal values and not the passing fads of society.

0: Hello, friend, and welcome to Words of Praise with Dr. Donald R. Hubbard as our Bible teacher. I'm your host, Jeff Apthorpe, thanking you for dialing our way today. We look forward to this time of sharing together as we look into God's Word. May it please our Heavenly Father to encourage us in the faith, and may we grow in the grace and knowledge of our Lord and Savior, Jesus Christ. 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
1: We're resuming our study in this chapter, Acts chapter 21, after having departed from it for the past several broadcasts in order that we might discuss the very important subject of the Christian and the will of God. The reason why we introduced that subject was taken from an incident in the life of the Apostle Paul. You remember that Paul had come to Caesarea on his way to Jerusalem, where there had been given unto him a very graphic portrayal of what awaited him in Jerusalem. When Paul's companions saw this warning given to Paul, they tried to persuade Paul not to continue with his plans, but Paul was adamant. He refused to listen to them, and he wanted very much to go to Jerusalem. And so Paul's companion said, "The will of the Lord be done." Paul felt so keenly about this burden upon his heart to preach the gospel of Jesus Christ to his kinsmen after the flesh, the Jews. There is a difference of opinion between Bible scholars as to whether or not Paul went to Jerusalem in or out of the will of God. You remember that for some time now we've been sharing with you how that the Holy Spirit had given warning after warning to Paul about what had awaited him there. We have that very interesting verse given to us in Acts chapter 21 and verse 4, which reads, "And finding disciples, we tarried there 7 days, who said to Paul through the Spirit that he should not go up to Jerusalem." Dr. G. Campbell Morgan and Dr. F. F. Bruce, in their respective commentaries on the book of Acts, do not believe that Paul was out of the will of God when he went to Jerusalem. They believe that Paul saw the issue correctly and that what he had received from various individuals were warnings from the Holy Spirit concerning afflictions and sufferings which were ahead of him. Dr. A.C. Gabelline takes a different point of view. In his commentary on the book of Acts, Dr. Gabelline states that Paul definitely was out of the will of God, but that he had not deliberately stepped out of the will of God with disobedience, but rather the motivation of his heart was so keen that it overrode other considerations at that particular point in his ministry. Dr. H.A. Ironsides takes a mediating point of view by confessing that we do not know, but that if Paul were not listening to the voice of the Holy Spirit, it would only be because of the deep burden and concern upon his heart. Frankly, that's the position which seems to me to fit the data in the text. We just simply have to confess we do not know. But if Paul were out of the will of the Lord, that is, had he not heard completely or followed completely the instructions of the Holy Spirit, it was not due to a disobedient heart, but rather it was due to an overriding concern to reach the Jews in Jerusalem. Nevertheless, we do find that according to verse 15 of Acts chapter 21, "And after those days we took up our luggage and went up to Jerusalem. There went with us also certain of the disciples of Caesarea, and brought with them one Mnason of Cyprus, an early disciple, with whom we should lodge." Paul had departed from Caesarea, and it was a lengthy journey that now he had to make to go to Jerusalem, a distance of about 70 miles. And of course, this would necessitate no less than 2 days' duration of making the heavy journey. It is felt by some that Mnason would be the place where they stayed overnight on their way to Jerusalem. But as Paul finally came to the brow of that hill, that he looked upon Jerusalem with its full panoramic view, I wonder what stirred through the heart and through the mind of this great apostle to the Gentiles. It was feast time, and according to what we read from secular history, there would probably be over 2 million people in and around the Jerusalem area. It would be teeming with visitors and proselytes, all coming for the great feast. And thus it was that as Paul saw Herod's temple spread out before him, Is it possible that he could also see the hill on which Jesus the Christ had died for the sin of the world? No matter, Paul's heart was stirred within him. Here was the crowning moment of his ministry as far as he understood the burden of his heart. Now, Paul also had with him a monetary gift, which had been gathered by various Gentile churches.

And thus they listened to the testimony which Paul bore concerning the work of the Holy Spirit as he proclaimed the gospel among both the Gentiles as well as the Jews. Now the testimony which Paul gave was what God had wrought. Paul was never a braggart. He was never boastful. Paul knew that whatever had been accomplished through his ministry was due to the enablement of the Spirit of God. Paul was simply a human instrument, usable in the hands of God, for he had long ago surrendered his mind, his heart, and his life to the Lord Jesus Christ. And having been directed by the Holy Spirit, he would announce and proclaim the gospel of the grace of God. Verse 19 reads, "And when he had greeted them, he declared particularly what things God had wrought among the Gentiles by his ministry." Surely there were a number of testimonies to bear, there were a number of reports to be given, there were a number of prayers answered when Paul came to Jerusalem and shared the testimony of the working of the grace of God in the hearts of a vast number of people. But notice in verse 20, "And when they heard it, they glorified the Lord and said unto him." What follows in verse 20 has been called by G. Campbell Morgan as the greatest mistake in the ministry of Paul. That is a very interesting statement made by Dr. Morgan. You see, what was now to transpire in the ministry of Paul is very hard to figure out in view of the fact that this is the same man who wrote the Epistle to the Romans and the Epistle to the Galatians. We will get into a background of this in just a moment or two, but notice, please, that we must lay a foundation so that we can very clearly understand what transpired. Notice in verse 18 that only James and all the elders were present. Who was this man James? Well, he was a leader in the church, of course, but he was also a half-brother after the flesh of the Lord Jesus Christ. James's mother was Mary. James's father was Joseph. According to what the scripture says elsewhere, James and the other brothers of the Lord Jesus became believers after our Lord's resurrection. They did not believe in him during the days of his earthly ministry, but rather came to faith in the Lord Jesus Christ following the resurrection. James, of course, was an outstanding leader of the church, a man of profound influence in that entire community. But notice that only James and the elders were present. We do know that the church in Jerusalem by this time numbered a very large amount of people. Where were they? It seems as though that this may have been a hastily called meeting so that these men, James and the elders, might communicate to Paul what was to them a tremendous burden on their hearts. It seems to me also clear from the text that they did not spend hardly any time talking to Paul about what God had done through the ministry of Paul, of all of the churches which had been established, all of the people won to saving faith in Jesus Christ. But no, rather, they almost immediately began to share with Paul a deep burden upon their heart. And that burden is given in verse 20. "Thou seest, brother, how many thousands of Jews there are who believe, and they are all zealous of the law. And they are informed of thee, that thou teachest all the Jews who are among the Gentiles to forsake Moses, saying that they ought not to circumcise their children, neither to walk after the customs." In other words, James and the elders felt that Paul's coming at this particular time might be explosive in its character. You see, not all of those who had confessed Jesus Christ as personal Savior had entered into the truth that Paul had declared in both the Roman and the Galatian epistle. And that truth was that Christ was the end of the law for everyone that believeth. Obedience to the Old Testament law still characterized large numbers of people. And of course, reports had been circulated about the ministry of Paul concerning what Paul had been teaching. And frankly, there were multitudes of people who had become antagonistic to Paul because they thought that Paul was forsaking the God of his fathers, particularly with reference to the teachings of Moses. Again, I repeat, they had not entered into the truth and the revelation which Paul had

0: shared in both the book of Romans and in the book of Galatians. Since therefore they were questioning the ministry of Paul, if they knew that Paul was among them, it might be such an explosive nature that they might lend themselves to a great disorder. Of course, revolution and rebellion were in the air. With this teeming multitudes of people gathered in the city of Jerusalem, the talk of rebellion was everywhere. There were whispers that the Roman army would come down hard and would stamp out any kind of rebellion. And thus it seems as though that the leaders of the church were afraid that Paul might be the spark that might ignite a wholesale riot and bring grave difficulty upon the church. The point that we want to make today is, beware of the counsel of others who would compromise the truth of God for the sake of political expediency. Let's look to the Lord in prayer. Father, thank you for your grace and thank you for your word. May it be applied to our hearts today and teach us thy word, for we pray in Jesus' precious name. Amen.
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0: To God be the glory, my friend. Great things He has done and great things He's doing.
1: I wanted to say what a blessing BBN has been to me over the last 32 years. I discovered BBN during my freshman year of college in Gainesville, Florida. Then, thankfully, my next two stops in Charlottesville, Virginia, and now Dothan, Alabama, had stations as well. My family has been truly blessed by your faithful ministry. Thank you very, very much.

Well, it's time to head on out real soon. That time has come again. Got to take care of putting away all my things and cleaning out my coffee cup. And of course, sharing with you Romans 15:13. Now the God of hope fill you with all joy and peace in believing, that ye may abound in hope through the power of the Holy Ghost. Till next time, my friend, this is Ed Phillips saying, so long for now.

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1: With SRN News, I'm Rich Thomason in Washington. It's been a 13th night of military strikes between the U.S. and Iran.
2: They need more of the same.
3: President Trump Thursday saying while Iran is looking for a deal,
2: they're not ready yet. They got some evil intentions.
3: A short while later, U.S. Central Command announced the latest round of strikes, saying drone facilities, coastal surveillance, and other sites were targeted. Iranian state media reported explosions in the port city of Bandar Abbas, a critical hub for moving military supplies on the Strait of Hormuz, and Keshem Island, home to naval assets including drone boats that can attack vessels in the strait. But Iranian state TV's also been airing footage it says shows missile launches at U.S. allies in the region.
1: Correspondent Ben Thomas, at least seven explosions have been heard near a military base hosting American forces in northern Iraq. No further details. Additional U.S. tariffs of 10 to 12.5% to be imposed on 60 countries accused of failing to enforce a ban on goods made with forced labor. Canadian Prime Minister Mark Carney says his country continues negotiating the tariffs issue with the U.S.
4: We are united in direction and objective and purpose and seriousness about the response. We are going to support Canadian families, workers, businesses. Full stop.
1: Two men, one Jewish, the other of Asian descent, are hospitalized following separate knifings in New York City near Manhattan's Upper West Side. It's being investigated as a potential hate crime. The New York Post reports the assailants shouted Allahu Akbar prior to the attacks. Protests in Madison, Wisconsin, following the fatal police shooting of a homeless man. Police say the man came at officers with a knife, injuring one before the shots were fired. On Wall Street, Dow futures up 258 points. This is SRN News.
0: The Good News memory verse for this week is Proverbs 28, verse 5. Evil men understand not judgment, but they that seek the Lord understand all things. Proverbs 28:5, our Good News memory verse for this week.

Give ear to my words, O Lord, consider my meditation. Hearken unto the voice of my cry, my King and my God, for unto thee will I pray. My voice shalt thou hear in the morning, O Lord. In the morning will I direct my prayer unto thee, and will look up. A good morning to you. As you look up to the Lord, find your strength in Him. Hi, my name is Mike Dyes. Good to have you with us today.

Have you ever been bothered by something that somebody said? Or maybe they were handing out compliments and left you and me out of the list? Is it sinful to react the way that we do? To feel bad in that moment? I don't think it's sinful. I think what we need to do is to handle that reaction, to handle that situation in the right way. Because just feeling a certain thing is natural, but it can be a matter

of choice to say I'm going to handle it in the right way, in a way that pleases the Lord. May He help us to respond well, even if reaction at first makes it hard to handle it well.

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1: Axel Heiberg Island in northern Canada is the closest point of land to the North Pole. The landscape is completely barren today, but long ago a dense forest of large metasequoia trees grew there. At that time, the climate must have been like Florida today. The stumps of these fossil trees have not mineralized and are still wood, that is, cellulose, but they are claimed to be 45 million years old. Researchers at Johns Hopkins University studied the hydrogen and oxygen isotopes of the cellulose. These lightweight isotopes are normally quickly lost by evaporation from dead wood, but to their surprise, the researchers discovered an unusually high content. This means that their rate of evaporation was extremely low. In other words, not only did the trees grow in a humid climate, but this climate continued a long time after the trees were destroyed. Further, cellulose is quickly broken down by bacterial action if exposed to air, so that the trees must have been buried rapidly, deeply, and a lot more recently than 45 million years ago. Creation Moments happened to be present when a sample of this wood was used to calibrate the equipment at a well-known carbon-14 dating laboratory. Believing the wood to be 45 million years old, it should contain no carbon-14. But in fact it did, and it dated at only 41,000 years.
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And often it's there, like on Facebook, X, or Instagram. You can like, repost, share with friends. Thanks for spreading the word. Good to have you with us.

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1: One of the familiar promises in God's Word is the assuring truth that the Lord will supply the believer's every need. Not some of his needs, but all of them. Why is it that sometimes this doesn't prove to be true? There are several reasons. We shall consider one of them in just a few minutes.
2: God's truth is meant to be told. Of course, we should be winsome and speak His truth in love. My friend, I'm Ed Phillips, and I warmly welcome you to Glad Tidings, the Bible teaching ministry of Dr. J. Allen Blair. Following some music, Dr. Blair will dig into the Bible and mine some truths that should be told to all people everywhere. Thanks for joining us today and becoming a better communicator of His.

A very wealthy man stood looking out his office window, watching the people pass on the street below. A business associate asked him what he saw. "People," he replied, "all sorts, rich, poor, black, white, educated, uneducated." "How interesting," replied the friend. Then he said, "Turn your eyes from the window glass and look here. What do you see?" The friend was holding a mirror before the wealthy man's face, and the reply was, "I see myself." "Yourself and no one else," said the friend. And then he continued, "Why is it when you look out the window glass you see scores of people, but when you look in this mirror you see only yourself?" Of course, the reason was obvious. The man's vision while looking in the mirror was obscured by silver. Actually, this is a practical illustration of the problem in the lives of many people today. Their vision is obscured by silver. Not only is this true of non-Christians, but Christians as well. How many believers are living and working for dollars only? Their vision of people has been obscured because of their love for money. There is an interesting statement in the Gospel of Luke, chapter 16, verse 9, that all of us would do well to consider. Jesus said, "Make to yourselves friends of the mammon of unrighteousness."

That which is merely material and temporal will become spiritual and eternal. Let us suppose someone has several hundred dollars. He is not a believer and is concerned primarily with his own welfare. He goes out on a Saturday night and spends the money in a nightclub, getting drunk and enjoying all that goes with it. This person does not make friends of the mammon of unrighteousness, but rather he becomes a slave to it. On the other hand, here is a born-again believer with several hundred dollars. He has a burden to see others come to Christ. He invests the money in a worthwhile missionary organization, knowing the money will be used to the glory of God in winning the lost to Christ. This believer makes a friend of the mammon of unrighteousness, enabling it to become a mammon of righteousness. By this act of faith and obedience to the Word of God, this sacrificial investment will store up treasures in heaven that moth and rust cannot corrupt, and where thieves cannot break through and steal. Thus, I am sure you understand the importance of believers making friends with the mammon of unrighteousness, that the money God has entrusted to them be used for His honor and glory. One time a lady left C.H. Spurgeon, the famous London preacher, $50,000. Mr. Spurgeon's brother James said to him, "Charles, that gift will make a fine nest egg for your family." But Mr. Spurgeon thought differently. His reply was, "I guess not. I am not such a fool as to dam up the stream of God's blessing to my family with $50,000. It has been said wisely, do good with your money, or it will do you no good. The Old Testament teaches the necessity of bringing tithes to God, but the New Testament goes far beyond this. The tithe is legalistic. Under grace, we do not stop with a tithe, we give graciously out of love for Christ. It is by this that we learn the joy of giving. The Lord Jesus declared that it is more blessed to give than to receive. Some of God's people discover the reality of this truth in a practical way. But there are others who hinder the Lord's work by withholding money that rightfully belongs to God. Could it be that you are one of them? If so, I beseech you to remedy the situation quickly, regardless of how small your income may be. If you were willing to believe God to the extent of using a worthwhile portion of it to honor the Lord, you may be sure that He would provide all your needs abundantly and adequately. I am sure you realize that many Christians are having financial difficulties these days simply because they are withholding from God. You can blame it on the economic situation or anything you want, but you cannot overlook the teachings of our Lord as stated in Luke chapter 6, verse 38. Give, and it shall be given unto you, good measure, pressed down, and shaken together, and running over, shall men give unto your bosom. For with the same measure that ye meet withal, it shall be measured to you again. If you are miserly and selfish in your giving to God, you will miss His blessing altogether. We are not to understand that only those who give to God will be blessed financially. There are thousands who have no respect for God at all, who are extremely wealthy. But God's blessing is not confined to finances. He cares for His own by providing peace of mind, happiness, security, and dozens of other ways. One may be financially wealthy while at the same time spiritually bankrupt. It is like Channing Pollitt said one time, "I am making $1,000 a day, but I haven't a friend in the world. It's a living debt." No, God's blessing is not always realized in dollars and cents. Some of the Lord's people are financially poor, but sincerely happy, rejoicing in God's wonderful care. If you know the Lord, are you honoring Him in your giving? If you are, I am sure He is taking care of your financial needs as well as all the other needs in your life.

0: for he never fails. Possibly you may be one who has all the money you will ever need, but you have never received Christ into your life. It could be that you have plenty to live on, but nothing to live for. When this life ends, your few years on this earth will be over, and all the earthly enjoyment will be finished. If you were to receive Christ into your life, you would not only live for now, but for eternity. I urge you to receive him if you never have. If you do, I am sure you will be eternally grateful to God. Blessed Lord, we thank you for your faithfulness to us. We read in your word that you have made all things beautiful. Indeed, you have. You made our lives beautiful when they were corrupt with sin. Do the same for many others today, I pray. For I ask it in Jesus' name. Amen.
1: 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Feet that preach the gospel of peace and bring glad tidings of good things? I hope today's Glad Tidings program has encouraged you to be a better, more consistent communicator of God's good news, the gospel. If that's the case, we would love to know about it. Our mailing address is BBN, Post Office Box 7300, Charlotte, North Carolina 28241. 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

On this Friday morning, is there anything good about a painful situation? Well, one of the things is that we can learn from it. It may help us to handle it in a better way next time. And then there's the aspect of making us more sensitive to others who are going through the same kind of problems and how we can help them because of what we've experienced. 2 Corinthians 1, blessed be God, even the Father of our Lord Jesus Christ, the Father of mercies and the God of all comfort, who comforteth us in all our tribulation, that we may be able to comfort them which are in any trouble, by the comfort wherewith we ourselves are comforted of God. May the Lord comfort you, and may he help you in reaching out to somebody else going through a similar situation.

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1: With SRN News, I'm Rich Thomason in Washington. President Trump's patience is running out. That from White House Press Secretary Caroline Leavitt. She says it's time for the Senate to pass the Save America Act. Two key provisions, voter ID and proof of citizenship. Leavitt says the House did its job by passing the act, so now it's time for the Senate to finally step up to the plate, adding that the Save America Act is a common-sense bill. The U.S. military not letting up on Iran, having conducted a 13th night of strikes on Iranian targets, hitting drone facilities and coastal surveillance sites, according to U.S. Central Command. Also in the Middle East,
2: at least seven explosions have broken out near a military base hosting U.S. forces in the northern Iraqi city of Erbil. The city's in the country's semi-autonomous Kurdish region. The explosions began at around 9:30 a.m. local time on Friday, according to an Associated Press journalist in the area who heard the blasts. The journalist observed at least four plumes of black smoke rising into the sky from areas near or inside the base. There's been no immediate information on casualties or the cause of the explosions, and Iraqi and U.S. officials haven't immediately commented. I'm Charles Dulethesma.
1: Ukrainian President Zelensky says he has met in Kiev with representatives of Raytheon to discuss the joint production of Patriot air defense systems. The meeting follows a recent pledge by President Trump to allow Ukraine to produce this American system itself. Dozens of countries are targeted and a fresh round of U.S. tariffs, levies of anywhere from 10 to 12.5% on countries accused of failing to enforce prohibitions on slave labor. Stock futures higher this morning on Wall Street. The Dow futures are up 262 points. NASDAQ futures ahead 48 points. This is SRN News.
0: The Good News memory verse for this week is Proverbs 28, verse 5. Evil men understand not judgment, but they that seek the Lord understand all things. Proverbs 28:5, our Good News memory verse for this week.

As you heard the news of the changing world scene a little while ago, are you encouraged that you serve an unchanging God? Jesus Christ, the same yesterday, today, and forever. Sing with us a song of praise. Alleluia. Sing to Jesus.

We can be pretty sure of ourselves, can't we? I'm told that General John Sedgwick at the Battle of Spotsylvania Courthouse, right before being shot and killed by enemy fire, said they couldn't hit an elephant at this distance. Maybe we should think twice before we just assume things. There may be a lot of people that just assume that the Bible is a book of stories, fairy tales, and little more. But the Bible stands despite the attacks over the centuries.

Our theme for the week, praise the mighty name of the Lord. Questions about praise in the Bible. Hi, my name is Mike Dyes. Welcome to Bible Quiz Time here on this Friday morning. We're just about ready for Running to Win, so stay tuned for that. Right now, time to get to that answer from yesterday. Here's the question again. What two words are missing? Blank shall no more be heard in thy land. Wasting nor destruction within thy borders, but thou shalt call thy walls blank and thy gates praise. What are the two missing words? It's from Isaiah 60, verse 18. Blank shall no more be heard in thy land, wasting nor destruction within thy borders, but thou shalt call thy walls blank and thy gates praise. Well, the first word begins with a V. Violence, yeah, violence shall no more be heard in thy land. But thou shalt call thy walls what? Thou shalt call thy walls salvation. So Isaiah 60, verse 18. Those are the two missing words, violence and salvation. Here's one for the weekend now. Who said this? God came from Teman and the Holy One from Mount Paran, Selah. His glory covered the heavens, and the earth was full of his praise. Who said that? God came from Teman, and the Holy One from Mount Paran, Selah. His glory covered the heavens, and the earth was full of his praise. Lord willing, the same time on Monday, we'll have the answer for you, and then a new question to work on next week. Our theme, not by works, but unto good works. All right, so here again is that question to work on. Who said, God came from Teman, T-E-M-A-N, and the Holy One from Mount Paran, P-A-R-A-N, Selah. His glory covered the heavens, and the earth was full of his praise.

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2: We humans are prone to see ourselves more highly than we ought. Like Satan, whose heart was lifted up in pride, people can lose sight of God as creator and we as managers of this earth. Since the fall, man has sought to swap places with God. Stay with us. From the Moody Church in Chicago, this is Running to Win with Dr. Erwin Lutzer, whose clear teaching helps us make it across the finish line. As our first message continues, Pastor Lutzer will talk with us about the risk of thinking we're the owners of the earth rather than its caretakers.
3: There are communicable attributes that we can have that also God has. There are some that he has that can never be ours. We can never be omniscient. We can never be omnipresent, but we can be loving because God created us in his image. We can value truth and justice, and we can have wisdom. And because of that likeness, and because we have a spiritual nature that is the jumping off point, as it were, between God and the world, man is created in the image of God, and yet he participates in the same creation as animals in the sense that he needs food to eat and air to breathe. And God said, "You're going to be my mediator between my creation and who I am." That's man, the image of God. Now, animals can have a certain degree of intelligence, but they can never have all of these other attributes. Years ago, I was interested in the breaking down of animal speech to try to point out that they can talk. It is generally said that monkeys can talk. No, monkeys can have certain sounds that they can identify and so forth, but they cannot think conceptually. You cannot discuss theology with a monkey. Put it this way, monkeys can't even discuss politics. I know, that could be debated. About every 4 years, that thesis that I always put forward comes under scrutiny.

and debate. But the simple fact is that, you see, because of the fact that we are created in the image of God, we can pray, we can think conceptually, we can worship, we can admire truth and justice and righteousness and all those things. But now notice, why was man created? The text says that he is to rule, to be the king of the earth. Let them rule. And God is saying, in effect, that when man rules the world, I am ruling the world as creator, because he is my representative, he is my caretaker, he is my manager, he is my steward. Yes, king of the earth, but a king under subjection to God. Notice that they were both to rule, man and woman. It was God's intention that Adam rule and Eve was to rule alongside of him. This becomes clear in the New Testament when Jesus Christ now wants to rule on the throne of the universe, and we as his bride sits next to him and rules along with him. So God says, let them rule. The battle of the sexes had not yet begun. Later on, we'll comment on that. Notice he was to rule over the fish of the sea. Just like Jesus commanded those fish to swim into Peter's net, in the same way, I believe that Adam had the power to command a fish and they would obey him. And just like the ravens fed Elijah, in the very same way, Adam would have been able to use the animals that God brought to him and be able to command them and they would obey. Now, as a result of the fall, that has been lost. That we can command animals and they obey. And if you doubt that, just own a cat and see whether or not I'm right. So what God is saying is, I want you to rule over the animals. I want you to rule over the ground. Notice he put man into the garden. This is now chapter 2, verse 15. The Lord God took man and put him in the Garden of Eden to work it and take care of it. Interesting, important parenthesis, folks. Remember that work did not come about as a result of the fall. Work happened already long before man fell. When he was put in the Garden of Eden, God recognized the value of work. Now let me share my heart with you. Don't you ever make the mistake of giving your children so much money when you die that they will never have to work. That is a curse upon your children. Give them just enough to remind them of the fact that you do love them, and then give the rest to missions and give the rest to a church. If you're thinking, you say, well, which one? Come to me later and I could make some suggestions. But do not curse them. Do not curse them by taking work out of life, because productivity and the sense of work and the striving is all part of what God wants us to do. And even before the fall, man was put into the garden to till it. All right, how far have we come in the facts of life? Fact number one, God is the creator. Fact number two, man is the manager. Fact number three, the fall made us thieves. The fall made us thieves. Let's look at the text of chapter 3. You remember the story. The woman is there in the garden, and the serpent is discussing things with her, and he says, after she says, if we eat of the fruit of this tree, we will die, he says in verse 4, you will not surely die, the serpent said to the woman, for God knows when you eat it, your eyes will be opened, and you will be like God, knowing good and evil. Was Satan telling the truth? Well, to a certain extent, he was. If you eat, you will be like God. You will know good and evil. Unfortunately, you will know good and evil experientially. It will not just be theoretical knowledge. You will have a kind of knowledge that not even God has. Because God knows what evil is like, but God has never done evil. Therefore, he has never felt the effects of evil, you understand. And as a result of that, a man has something that God hasn't. And that is a terrible, cursed, experiential understanding of evil that eventually can damn us to hell if we do not repent. But notice what Satan says. You will be like God. Well, you know the rest of the story. They did eat. And notice what happened now. Ever since that time, man has always been wanting to swap places with God. He wants now to take what is his and say, this is mine and it's not God's. Now, folks, I want us to look very briefly at some of the consequences of what

0: married the wrong one. Did you notice that? And then, of course, God says, the woman, what about you? What is this that you have done? And the woman said, the serpent. So I'll say one more line some of you have heard. The man blamed the woman blamed the serpent, and the serpent didn't have a leg to stand on. Wasn't it Will Rogers who said that there were two eras in America? One was the passing of the buffalo, and the other was the passing of the buck. From now on, man was going to have a protective shell around him in which he will say, you will never find out who I really am. Because of his shame and guilt, he is going to take all accusations, all truth, and it's going to be filtered and deflected so that getting through to him is going to be so difficult that if he's to be converted, God is going to have to intervene and change his mind because of himself. He's going to run from God, and he's going to twist all the truth that comes through his system. So man is tainted. Suffering comes in verse 16. To the woman, he said, you will greatly increase your pains in childbearing. With pain, you will give birth to children. Your desire will be for your husband, and he will rule over you. It's a controversial text, but there it is. That's the origin of the statement that women sometimes say about men. It usually begins with, Can't live with him, can't live without him. Then notice he says to Adam, because you listened to your wife and ate from the tree about which I commanded you, cursed is the ground because of you. Now it is going to bear weeds and thorns and thistles, and you're going to have to sweat, and you're going to have to work in order to live. And things are not going to be nice. From now on, all of the world is going to be filled with striving. And what happens in the next chapter? Of course, as you know, Cain kills Abel. And you have all of this evil now spilling out in the human race. And as a result of that, man now no longer wants to be a manager, a caretaker. Man says, I am the owner. And covetousness, a desire for what other people have and for what we really don't need and maybe what God does not want to give us, is going to be a beast within the human soul, because people are going to say, I own it, I own it, I own it, I own it. And that's why you can find wealthy people in the world, maybe in the church too, but in the world, with hundreds of millions of dollars, watching other people in great poverty, being able to help, and scarcely lifting a hand to help anyone, because they say, it's mine, I am the owner. What they're really saying is, I have taken the place of God. Well, we're explaining the facts of life. God is the creator, therefore he's the owner. Man is to be the caretaker. The fall made us thieves to want to steal what belongs to God and call it ours. And now number four, God is the redeemer. The purpose of redemption, my friend, is for God to work in people's hearts in such a way that we now voluntarily give him back the ownership that is his right. Yes, my friend, if you're a believer, you belong to God. And did you know that God wants to have fellowship with us? Indeed. When the Bible in 1 John says that we have fellowship one with another, that is actually fellowship with God. And the blood of Jesus Christ, his Son, cleanses us from all sin. But how do we have fellowship with God and God have fellowship with us? It is through prayer. But oftentimes prayer can be very boring. Let me tell you that there is a way to transform your prayer life. We're making available for you a book entitled Praying the Bible. This is so transforming because what it means is you pray something different every day, not just based on the promises of God, but even on the desires that God has for us. For a gift of any amount, this book can be yours. And I have to tell you that the method of praying that is described here is not only scriptural, but I, in my own life, practice it. And that's why every morning I look forward to meeting God in prayer.
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1: I find that when we're told that we're to offer ourselves a living sacrifice unto God, that's the hardest kind to make, because when you crawl up on the altar and the fire gets hot, I crawl off. I don't know about you. I find a lot of folk do that. But it was only the Lord Jesus. He could say, I do always the things that please Him. I wish I could say that. I'm afraid you can't say it, but the Lord Jesus could. But that's a challenge to every believer today, because God delights in the continual obedience of His children. This is, I think, real food for God. What? Love and obedience.
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3: With SRN News, I'm Rich Thomason in Washington. The Trump administration announcing double-digit tariffs on dozens of trading partners.
4: President Trump is citing human rights abuses to impose new tariffs of 10 to 12.5% on products from 60 countries, citing their failure to enforce an import ban on goods produced with forced labor. The announcement came just as the 150-day clock runs out on temporary 10% levies he imposed after the Supreme Court struck down his larger tariffs from February. Under Section 301 of the 1974 Trade Act, the president is permitted to impose such taxes. A statement from U.S. Trade Representative Jameson Greer says the action will begin to correct what is both a human rights abuse and distortive trade practice. Jennifer King, Washington.
3: AI data centers rapidly becoming the hottest of hot-button issues in communities all around the country. And President Trump says elected as well as business leaders have a big sales job ahead.
5: You have to convince your community how great these things. You can't fight it. You have to go with it. And you're going to have all that protection, and we're giving you automatic protection, but you're going to make a tremendous amount of money, you're going to reduce taxes, and you're going to have something that if you don't have it, everybody else wants it.
3: The president said a forum at which governors and utility company brass signed on to a voluntary pledge to shield consumers from higher utility bills and a result of the data centers. Local and, in the case of New York, a state ban on data centers has been imposed. TikTok may be on the hook for a big fine from the European Union. It ruled that TikTok has failed to safeguard the privacy of children. Heads up for the Hawaiian Islands. Hurricane Fausto has strengthened into a Category 2 storm. And forecasters warn it's expected to bear down on the Hawaiian Islands next week. Watching Wall Street, Dow futures 193 points higher. NASDAQ futures up 19 points. This is SRN News.
2: The Good News memory verse for this week is Proverbs 28, verse 5. Evil men understand not judgment, but they that seek the Lord understand all things. Proverbs 28, 5, our Good News memory verse for this week.
6: 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Anchored in God was written by Patricia Raybon and read by Joyce Dinkins.
7: It's morning, so my husband opens his phone to select his favorite gospel song, My Soul is Anchored. The lyrics express hope in God in turbulent times. The words warning of billows rolling and breakers dashing. But we don't sway, the song says, because God holds us fast. The words perfectly describe the work of a ship's anchor, keeping the ship from drifting or getting tossed about during a violent squall. The anchor has become a classic symbol of the Christian faith, reflecting our hope in Christ, to whom we hold tightly, even in life's chaos. As the writer of Hebrews said, we have this hope as an anchor for the soul, firm and secure. This hope is Jesus, whose unchanging nature is a trusted holding ground for those who believe in Him. Moreover, what God promised, He confirmed with an oath. And in these two unchangeable things, it's impossible for God to lie. That's why we who hold on to his promises may be greatly encouraged. Some may anchor in unreliable things, their own ambition, unhealthy friends, or negative habits. How much better to anchor in the one whom we know we can trust and depend on. When the waves crash around us, we'll be held fast. Our soul is anchored in God. Today's encouragement was provided by Our Daily Bread Ministries.

Coming up next week on Gateway to Joy with Elizabeth Elliott, Monday through Friday morning, we'll have a series on the Great Commission, home or abroad, relinquishing your control, abiding in Him, pruning, discipline, and spiritual mothering. That's next week on Gateway to Joy with Elizabeth Elliott, Monday through Friday morning, 11:15, 10:15 Central.

Stranger of Galilee. Good to have you along on this Friday morning. We're just about ready for Take a Minute with Bryant Nelson. And at 30 minutes past the hour, it's Wisdom for the Heart with Dr. Stephen Davey. An old favorite, a song of praise now, How Great Thou Art.

0: Take a minute from your busy schedule and meditate with me over a great spiritual truth. A mother took her small son out west to visit her parents while the father stayed in the east to work. They went to see Grand Canyon, Disneyland, Yosemite National Park, and the Golden Gate Bridge. When they returned home, the father asked his son, "What was the most exciting thing that you saw?" The small boy replied, "Did you know that Grandpa can take out his teeth?" So often we as Christians react the same way. Having seen the wonders of God's work and his marvelous grace to us as sinners and the glories of our Lord and Savior Jesus Christ, we become enamored with some trifling trinket in this world. The psalmist wrote, "O Lord, our Lord, how excellent is thy name in all the earth." The hymn writer wrote, "O Lord my God, when I in awesome wonder consider all the worlds thy hands have made, I see the stars, I hear the rolling thunder, thy power throughout the universe displayed. Then sings my soul, my Savior God to thee, how great thou art." Oh, dear friend, read Psalm 8 on your knees and let the Holy Spirit speak to your heart about the greatness of God. This is Bryant Nelson closing with a word from the Psalms. Selah, meditate on this.
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Are you rich in things that really matter? John Milton, English poet and intellectual, said as his last words, "Death is the great key that opens the palace of eternity." Are you rich in Christ?

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1: Is it any wonder girls between the age of 12 and 17 get pregnant every year, and over half, by the way, will abort that child? 10 million teenagers have venereal disease, and every day 5,000 teenagers are infected. One child in five uses drugs twice a week, and it could go on and on and on and on and on. I've heard parents say, oh, I don't want to pressure my children into adopting my set of values. I want you to wake up. You know why? Because your child is being pressured to adopt a set of values already. The question is, who has the upper hand? Who has the most impact?

0: Welcome to Wisdom for the Heart. Today, Stephen Davey continues our series through the Ten Commandments. In our last lesson, Stephen unpacked the warning against idols. Today, he opens the third commandment. You shall not take the name of the Lord your God in vain. This commandment goes much further than profanity. Stephen will show you three ways people misuse God's name. Some are obvious, others are subtle and easy to overlook. If God is truly preeminent, it'll shape how you speak about Him. It'll shape how you use His name. Here's Stephen Davey on Wisdom for the Heart.
1: God is already addressing the way that we talk, and rightly so. If you have been studying with us, you know that the first command had to do with the fact that God is preeminent, and if God is preeminent, then the second thing that would follow is that we worship Him alone, and those are the first two commandments. And if He is prominent, if He is preeminent in our lives, and if He is the only God that we worship, then the third command makes perfect logical sense, and that is, we will address Him correctly. We will use the words that would honor Him. If He is in fact preeminent and prominent, if He is the God I worship, then that will affect our speech. That will affect the way that we talk. But why is this so high on His list? Why would His name be so important in Scripture? And I think it's because whenever you address the name God or Jesus or Christ, whatever it may be, when you address that name, you bring the thought, even though it's for a split second, all of the character and all of the quality behind the name. It is what the name represents. You could go to other countries and find that Yesu is a very common name, Jesus. However, in the context of the believer, in fact, the world will stand accountable to how they use that name because of all that's behind His name when we refer to Him as Jesus or Christ or Lord. In Hebrew times, names were very important. As you well know, they would name their children usually after a quality or a character, a characteristic that they would hope that their child would grow up to be like. They don't name them like so many do today, where you look for that little jingle or something that goes well with your last name or initials that look good on luggage or something like that. You're looking for a name that has something in it that has deep resonance and a quality of character that would hopefully be something the child would live up to. In fact, I was reading the Puritans used to follow along the same thing, and they would name their children usually names. You're probably familiar with that. They would name their daughters names like Charity, which is very common today, very beautiful name. Charity and Kindness and Hope and Faith. And I even read where one Puritan had named his daughter Silence. I thought, man, did he have a rude awakening about 2 a.m. in the morning. She didn't live up to that. But all of these names are something that they hoped they would live up to. Well, in Hebrew thought, and this is where we're going back to, names were incredibly significant, and God's names are just as and more so significant. And when you use His name, be careful that you don't use it in vain, as the third command prohibits. Does it really matter to God how we use His name? In the book of Leviticus, chapter 24, verse 11, there's the story of two men who are in a fist fight. And one of the guys, evidently the one that's losing, he blasphemes and he curses. That's all it says. It doesn't give us the expletives. It just says he blasphemes and he curses. And so it was so serious back then that they took the man to the elders and they said, what are we going to do? This man cursed. He took God's name in vain. And God's answer was, stone him. Now, fortunately, that, of course, in this dispensation of grace is not the immediate practice. However, Ephesians chapter 5 gives these words. In fact, you ought to turn there. Ephesians chapter 5. You'll find that this command just has just as much serious import today as it did then. Although there is not immediate death, notice what he says in chapter 5, verse 4. He says, and there must be no filthiness and silly talk, or coarse jesting, which are not fitting, but rather giving of thanks. For this know with certainty that no immoral or impure person, in the context, what's he talking about? Someone with that kind of mouth. He says that this person who is an idolater has no inheritance in the kingdom of Christ and God. An individual who lives in the name of God is constantly used in vain, as we'll learn later in our study, as a person who is indicating that God is not prominent, that God is not worshipped, and therefore his name is used in vain, indicating he is none of God's. So it is very serious. Then, and it is serious now. In fact, when we use the name of God, we need to be prepared to worship. I think there are three ways today that people use God's name in vain. The first one is commonly thought of when we think of using God's name in vain, and that is profanity. And I've written beside that, using His name in the wrong context. Now, there are three types or classes of people who take God's name in vain by the way of profanity. Let me give them to you. The first, I think, is the uninformed. This is the individual who is oblivious to what God has revealed about His name, perhaps a young person who has yet to understand the gravity of what they may be repeating. The reason I know that is because I can still vividly remember an elementary school experience in my own life. When I think I was in third grade, and I overheard some older boys saying some words. And I remember as I heard them and then watched them, I thought, the way they acted, boy, that was kind of tough. That was that must be big guy talk. And I can remember having a crush on a girl, the only one I ever had, except my wife, obviously. And I thought, boy, you know, this would be impressive if I talked to her that way. And I remember talking to her using the words that I'd heard these guys say. She was not so uninformed. In fact, by the time she finished turning me in, you'd think the National Guard had been called in. I was in very serious trouble. My only defense was, I didn't know. I didn't know what it meant. I did from then on. I could never use that excuse again. It only worked once. But you see, that's the case, I think, with people who are uninformed, perhaps younger people who don't know that God's name is sacred, it is to be sanctified. I really think that this is the smallest of all three classifications that we're going to talk about. Because I think in the heart of everybody, the reason they go after God's name, the reason they go after Jesus or Christ, is because written in their heart is rebellion, and they're seeking the highest form that they can, in effect, shake their fist at. But if you are uninformed, after this sermon, you will not be. So you cannot use that excuse. Number two would be the uncontrolled. The uncontrolled individual. I think that moment of fury or pain or disappointment, when you smash your finger with the hammer, when you are cut off in traffic, when you are cut out of a promotion by someone else, and those

indicating you were part of the military, you would be stopped. And he'd lean down and he'd ask what we're doing, and we'd say we're going to play baseball, and he'd say, go on through. And on the other side was a guard who would carefully watch everyone who would come out. And if you were part of the military, you had to have a pass, or he wouldn't let you out. Isn't that interesting that David is in effect saying, post a sentinel, don't let anything past it, in it or out it, that is not pleasing to you. Watch it carefully, because there may be something let go that hurts the credibility or the security of this base and my character. So he says, post a guard. I don't want to be uncontrolled. In fact, in a later psalm, David will talk about setting a watch over his lips. And it's interesting, the context there. His son Absalom is in rebellion. It is one of the most difficult times in David's life. And it's at that time that David says, God, guard my mouth, because I don't want to slip. I don't want to say anything, even in this terrible situation, that would bring dishonor to your name. So there are the uncontrolled. You know, I believe, since we all can fit into that category, I'm convinced of one statement that I read. If we are in the habit of using God's name the right way, we will be less likely to use it the wrong way. It is developing the habit of referring to God and Jesus and Christ in the right context. And that will protect us as we mature in Christ, never to use His name. That's the last thing that would come out our mouths during uncontrollable moments, perhaps. And then there's the third, and that is the unsaved. And I think that's the person who uses God's name to kind of boast of his independence. J. Vernon McGee, an old commentator who's now in heaven, said that he believed that if you could tape record everybody's conversation for a week and then play it back, you'd have enough evidence to determine whether or not they were a believer. I think that's a biblical thought, because in Colossians it says that one of the marks of a believer that sets him apart is his vocabulary. He says, I want you to season your conversation with salt. Someone has calculated that there are 30 conversations a day that you get involved in. 30,000 words. Every year, you and I write 100 books, 200 pages long each. Which means that you and I are authors. We are rapidly filling up a library of our words. And when we come into contact with Jesus Christ, we change perspective. And the thing that sets us apart from the unbeliever is the way that we use words, and especially how we use His name. I cringe at someone who says they know Jesus Christ, and then I hear them use God's name in vain. In fact, to me, that is a red flag. Why? Because Paul says this distinguishes us from the unbeliever. It's interesting, if you study the life of Peter, you remember when he was by the campfire warming his hands? He was about to deny Jesus Christ, and you remember that servant girl recognized him and said, hey, you are part of them, you're Galilean. And he said, no, I'm not. And later someone else pressed him, and then another pressed him. And finally, what did he do? He cursed. He swore. He called down curses. And isn't it interesting that no one else ever accused him of being part of the band that followed Jesus Christ? That did it. Street talk took care of any further accusation. He was off the hook. Isn't that an incredible implication? It is the way that we talk that tells the world that we are following Jesus Christ. That is one of the highest indicators of whether or not we're part of His band. So the uninformed, the uncontrolled, and the unsaved. That, I believe, is the classification of people who profane His name. And that usually is what we think of when we think of taking God's name in vain. But there are two others that I think camp a little closer to the church of Jesus Christ. The second is hypocrisy. That is using His name for the wrong reason. Hypocrisy. Mark chapter 12, verse 40 talks about the Pharisee and the scribe who, for appearance, quote, for appearance's sake, offer long prayers. In other words, they are invoking the name of God to impress someone. How often do we do something? Give, fast, or pray? Those are three things that are supposedly done in secret, as it were, and there is something about it that we must let people know that we're doing it. When we do, we literally take His name in vain. We use it for the wrong reason. It is to bolster us. It is to be impressive. And so they would pray long prayers for appearance's sake. I wonder how many come to church for appearance's sake. That is hypocrisy. That's using His name for the wrong reason, which I believe is taking His name in vain.

Matthew chapter 7, verse 22 is an interesting passage where it's, in effect, the judgment, and Jesus Christ is telling the religious leaders, one day you will come to me and you will say, Lord, Lord, haven't we done all of these things? Haven't we cast out demons? Haven't we prophesied in your name? Haven't we performed miracles in your name? In your name? And Jesus Christ, the judge, will say, I never knew you. Depart from me. That's an indication, men and women, that there are people today who use the name of Jesus Christ, who cloak their ministries in the name of God, who have no part of God. Hypocrisy at his most blatant form. And God will one day say, I really never knew you, even though you use my name. I think we need to be careful how we use God's name as believers. Be careful, men and women, that you and I don't use his name at the drop of a hat just to defend our position. Be careful when you say, I prayed about that. Be careful when you say, God led me to do that. God told me to do this. Be very careful, because you are invoking the name of God as your defense. And remember, that thought, his ways are not my ways, his thoughts are not my thoughts. Be careful to bring into alignment with your ways the character and quality of God. I'll never forget riding the bus to school in college. I went to Liberty for a year, and this is before they had a campus. And we would ride an old school bus to a public school. And we were sitting on the bus, and I was sitting beside this gal. And she has just gotten engaged. And at that point in time, I was kind of full of questions. And I remember talking to her about it. And she said, yeah, I'm just so excited that, you know, God led us to do this. And I said, well, how do you really know that, you know, this is the time and this is the guy? And she said, well, you'll never believe it. And I thought, boy, she's going to see it written in the sky or something, and I'm taking notes. She said, my fiance and I were at the mall, and we went into a jewelry store, and the ring that I liked fit. Of course, who would question that? It must be God's will. Oh, that poor gal. You know, I hope it fits for 40, 50 years. You know, be real careful when we talk about God as if we know God wants us to do something. Not that we cannot know or be certain in our hearts, but there are a lot of people who are using his name to defend their causes when their motives are wrong. The third, the final one, is insincerity. This is using his name with the wrong attitude. There are three ways. First of all, using his name without reverence. I think this is the expressions. You understand the context of what I'm saying here. It is the person who says things like God Almighty, or Oh Lord, Oh God, God. It is using his name without a tone of reverence. It is pulling his name into something without a reverential attitude. It has no place there. His name is reserved. He said, in effect, set apart my name before the nations. That is, make it special. When you use it, make sure it's a special time, or it's reverential. It isn't a slang word. It is somebody's name. The Hebrews were so careful of his name that they only spoke it once a year, and it was not everyone who spoke it. It was the high priest on the Day of Atonement that would verbalize the name Yahweh once a year. Now, we bask in the light of grace that we can come and say his name freely. I would never want to go back to just saying his name once a year. But let's not become so trivial and trite with his name that we use it for everything, whether the car is stuck, the dinner is burned, or whatever. It's not, oh God. His name is not for that. I think it's interesting as well that we use Jesus' name all too freely. One thought that has struck me reading and preaching through the Gospel of Mark, and then, of course, Paul's epistles, and I want you to note this carefully. We could debate this, and this is just a seed for thought. It is a rare thing for someone after the resurrection of Jesus Christ to use just the name Jesus. Pick that up. You read the epistles, and it is always the Lord Jesus. It is always Jesus Christ. The Lord Jesus Christ. I think there was a subtle implication there that these men knew, now he is resurrected, let's attach to his human name, his deity. Let's be very careful. It isn't, hey, Jesus.

0: 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It is the Lord Jesus. The Lord Jesus Christ.
1: There is another way that we can use His name insincerely, and that is using His name without reason. Using His name without reason. And I think I've already illustrated that way. When the supper's burned or whatever, you pull His name into a context where it has no business being. There's just no reason to use His name like that. Develop a habit. In fact, husbands, wives, kind of nudge each other and check each other when you say that around the house, if you do. Say something else. Say your wife's name, Oh Cindy, or whatever. That'll go far. Don't say His name. That'll straighten you guys out. Then the third, and I think this is fairly important, using His name with repetition. It's interesting in the pagan context, whenever they wanted to get the attention of their God, they would repeat His name over and over and over again. You remember when the prophets of Baal were on the mountain, they repeatedly called out His name. You remember when the Ephesians repeatedly called out, "Great is Artemis or Diana, great is Artemis or Diana." You know, they constantly said that, trying to invoke her attention, trying to get Baal's attention. We don't go to somebody to get their attention and say, "Hey, Joe, Joe, Joe, Joe, Joe. Hey, Frank, Frank, Frank, Frank." No, that'd be silly. Be careful. There isn't anything pietistic about His name. It isn't a magic formula. And I think it is used irreverently if it's used as some kind of formula. If I repeat it over and over again, maybe I'll get His attention. He isn't deaf. He heard you the first time. I think that's a very irreverent use of His name. Using it without reverence, without reason, and with repetition. Now let me give you three things about His name that never change by way of application. Number one, reverencing His name is our highest purpose. Psalm chapter 34, verse 3, David says, "Oh, magnify the Lord with me. Let us exalt His name together." In fact, one of the corporate pursuits of Colonial Baptist Church is that we can magnify His name together. Come, let us exalt His name together. Let's set this name apart. Let's give it a special place. Let's use it in a special way of worship. It's one of our pursuits as a body of believers. Secondly, representing His name is our honored position. Let me read you this passage, 2 Corinthians 5:20, from the Amplified. He says this, "So we are Christ's ambassadors, that is, we represent His name. God making His appeal, as it were, through us. We as Christ's personal representatives, you for His sake to lay hold of the divine favor now offered you and be reconciled to God." You know, isn't it interesting that we go in the name of Jesus Christ as His honored ambassadors? Third, revealing His name is our heavy pursuit. The third command in Exodus chapter 20, verse 7, where He says, "Do not take My name in vain," is much more than prohibition. It is much more than saying, "Don't do something." He is going far beyond that, I believe, in saying, "Set it apart, reverence it, reveal it, represent it. Give it something other than a commonplace position. Give it a special place." We don't only reverence it, represent it, we try to reveal it. Matthew chapter 28, the Great Commission says, "Go and make disciples of all nations, baptizing them in the name of the Father, and the Son, and the Holy Spirit."
2: Well, I sure hope you were challenged and encouraged today. That was Stephen Davey, and this is Wisdom for the Heart. May we treat the name of our God with reverence and care. Today's message reminds us that words matter, especially the words we lift up to God in prayer. Many of us carry burdens we've never put into words. We carry them in silence. We carry them alone. But you don't have to. Is something weighing on your heart today? Maybe it's a decision you can't seem to make. Maybe it's a relationship that feels broken. 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And while you're there, consider taking another step. You can join us in praying for others. God is using His Word to reach people around the world. 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Both of these resources are here because we want to walk alongside you. Prayer and the Word of God belong together in the Christian life. They steady us. They shape us. They draw us closer to Christ. And we want to help you grow in both. Maybe today you've been reminded of how easily God's name slips off your tongue. Maybe the Spirit has nudged your heart in a fresh way. And if so, take a moment to ask Him to give you words that honor His name. Ask Him to make your speech a reflection of His character. And then take the next step. Reach out for prayer if you need it. Or stand with us in prayer for someone else. You can also begin a daily habit of being in the Word. Download the app today and let it become a steady companion in your walk with Christ. We're grateful that you tuned in today. We don't take it for granted. Your time matters, and we know there are countless things competing for your attention. So, thank you for spending part of your day in God's Word with us on Wisdom for the Heart.

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1: With SRN News, I'm Rich Thomason in Washington. The NYPD may have a hate crime on its hands.
2: The New York City Police Commissioner Jessica Tisch says the attacker yelled Allahu Akbar, God is great, in Arabic as he stabbed two men on the Upper West Side near Central Park. One of the men was clearly Jewish and wearing a yarmulke on his head. Police say he was walking out of a synagogue and was stabbed in the torso with a screwdriver. Then police say suspect jumped another man who was Asian and stabbed him in the back with a knife. Both men taken to the hospital for treatment.
1: Correspondent Laura Winters says police are holding a person of interest. Explosives-laden drones targeting a city in northern Iraq where U.S. forces are stationed, and sirens have been heard in Bahrain today. It came hours after the U.S. military reported finishing its 13th night of strikes on targets in Iran. The Trump administration has withdrawn subpoenas issued against three New York Times journalists.
3: Those subpoenas had sought testimony from those reporters in front of a grand jury as the government investigates what it says are leaks about the safety and security measures on Air Force One. President Donald Trump recently began using a Qatari-donated jet, a Boeing 747, that the Times reported lacks certain safety features, including anti-missile defenses. The government reached its decision to withdraw the subpoenas at a hearing where Judge Arun Subramanian criticized the Justice Department's decision-making. The judge said that rules and legal precedents require other investigative steps before seeking subpoenas.
1: And that's correspondent Michael Sisak. Ukraine moving ahead with plans to produce Patriot air defense systems after getting a green light from President Trump. On Wall Street, the Dow futures 219 points higher. This is SRN News.
0: The good news memory verse for this week is Proverbs 28, verse 5. Evil men understand not judgment, but they that seek the Lord understand all things. Proverbs 28, 5, our good news memory verse for this week.
4: This is Getting God's Message, and I'm Lud Golds. In recent studies, we started to amplify our outline of Romans to enhance our understanding of the book. The focus of Romans is the key to abundant living. The first point is the universal need for salvation. Now let's amplify further the second point, the available provision of salvation, found in Romans 3:22 through chapter 6. In chapter 6, Paul affirms that when we trust in Christ for salvation, God frees us to live for Him. We don't have to sin anymore. We are free to choose life by obeying Christ. Paul points out that Christ died to sin once for all, and since His resurrection, He lives to God. In Romans 6:11-13, Paul says, "In the same way, count yourselves dead to sin, but alive to God in Christ Jesus. Therefore, do not let sin reign in your mortal body, so that you obey its evil desires. Don't offer parts of your body to sin as instruments of wickedness, but rather offer yourselves to God as those who have been brought from death to life, and offer the parts of your body to Him as instruments of righteousness." This exchange is what salvation is about. The Christian life begins by inviting Jesus Christ into your life as Master, and then letting Him live out His life through you. You do this by obeying His promptings and offering yourself and the parts of your body to Him for Him to use as He chooses. When you ask Jesus to become your Savior by faith, you belong to Him. You're under new management. Paul sums it up this way in 6:23. "For the wages of sin is death, but the gift of God is eternal life in Christ Jesus our Lord."

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You know, some days it seems like the problems have added up more than a normal day. Maybe that's the way it is for you today.

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Seems appropriate that we would have Bible study here. We spend about half of our time on Bible study, so don't miss it. For instance, Love Worth Finding. Don't miss Dr. Adrian Rogers in a few minutes.

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2: You know that some of you want to win the battle, but your motive is wrong. You've got a financial problem, but you don't want to get a whip for the glory of God. You just want more money in the bank. Some of you've got a social problem. You don't want a whip for the glory of God. You just want to be happy. You see, look, when we get serious about wanting God to be glorified, then God's going to move. There is power in a sanctified, spirit-filled person who says, it doesn't matter whether I live or die, so long as God is glorified.
1: Welcome to Love Worth Finding, featuring the powerful, convicting messages of pastor, teacher, and author Adrian Rogers. In part one of today's message, we learned that the story of David and Goliath in 1 Samuel 17 is also a victorious example of God's power. As Jesus fought that battle against sin so long ago, there is a continuing battle. In one sense, it's already won. But in another sense, it needs to be fought day by day. How can you and I fight the good fight? If you have your Bible, turn to 1 Samuel chapter 17, as Adrian Rogers shares three principles to live like a king in victory.
2: We all have some giant-sized problems, some king-sized problems, some ugly and some cruel giants that have threatened us and threatened our loved ones. Goliath-like problems, and many people who are listening to me tonight are living lives of quiet desperation because of some problem in their life. Giants of temptation, giants of fear, giants of jealousy, giants of covetousness, discouragement, heartbreak, financial reverse, problems. Real problems, that's what we're talking about. God's plan for his people is victory always and in every circumstance. Thanks be unto God who causes us always to triumph in Christ Jesus. And in all these things we are more than conquerors, super conquerors, through him that loved us. And so, dear friend, just as David defeated Goliath so long ago, you should have, can have, bless God, will have, wonderful, wonderful victory. Now, I want you just to imagine the giant in your life. Is it lust? Is it envy? Is it materialism? Is it laziness? Is it fear? Is it greed? Is it hatred? Is it doubt? What is it? What is it that stands between you and God's will for your life? And the joy, the victory that God wants you to have. There's victory in Jesus. And there is a victorious example in this story so that you can live like a king. Are you ready? The three principles that are here. First of all, there is a principle of persistence. Any battle is going to be won by those who are persistent. I want you to look, if you will, in verse 32 of this chapter, chapter 17 and verse 32. And David said to Saul, "Let no man's heart fail because of him. Thy servant will go and fight with this Philistine." David purposed in his heart he would do it. And when he purposed in his heart, he was not deterred by anything. There was the dismay of others. Others were frightened. Look, if you will, in verse 11, chapter 17, verse 11. When Saul and all Israel heard those words of the Philistine, they were dismayed and greatly afraid. And look, if you will, in verse 24. And all the men of Israel, when they saw the man, fled from him, for they were sore afraid. You know, fear is infectious. But David wasn't daunted by their fear. You see, in your battle, You're going to find that you're surrounded by a bunch of cowards, a bunch of weak-kneed people, a bunch of people who feel that it really cannot be done. And if you're not careful, their fear is going to infect you. And the marvelous thing about David is this, that he was persistent in the face of the dismay of others. The fear of man made Saul a coward. The fear of God made David a hero. David had his eyes upon God, and therefore he was filled with a purpose. There was a persistence in spite of the dismay of others. Look, if you will, in verse 28. Look at it. And Eliab, the eldest brother, heard when he spake unto the men. And Eliab's anger was kindled against David and said, "Why camest thou down here? With whom hast thou left those few sheep in the wilderness?" Can you hear him as he curls the lip in disdain? "Sonny boy, this is for the big boys here. You don't have any right down here. Get on back there in the wilderness. Go on back there with those few sheep." And not only was there dismay, there was disdain. They looked down upon David. They're going to look down upon you. Did you know that the devil has laughed many a man out of victory? That people just sneered at us and we fold up and just run away? They laughed at little David. And doubtless their laughter cut him to the quick. But he refused to let up or back up or shut up. How about you? Some of you at high school. Are you going to let somebody ridicule you for your faith? Are you going to carry your Bible to school? You going to bow your head and thank God for your food there in the lunch hall just like you would at home? Are you going to stand up for the Lord Jesus when someone else takes his name in vain? Are you afraid what they might think? Well, David had a purpose. He said, "I'm going to do it." And not only was there dismay, and not only was there disdain, but there was also discouragement. Look, if you will, in verse 33. And Saul said to David, "Thou art not able to go against this Philistine." Who was that that said that? That was Saul. And who was Saul? He was the king. And more than the king, he was a warrior. He was an expert. Of course, the classic example or definition of an expert, an ex as a has-been and a spurt, is a drip under pressure. But he was an expert. And he said it can't be done. I want to tell you, when you get ready to live for God, and when you get ready to get out of the boat with both feet, or when you get ready to take a smooth stone and a sling and cross that valley against your Goliath, you're going to face those same three enemies. You're going to face those who are in despair. They're going to be howling calamity. You're going to face those with disdain. They're going to be laughing at you. And you're going to face those with discouragement. Say, can't be done. You're going to face the same thing little David faced. And you better learn to close these people out and get alone with God and get in the secret council halls of the Almighty and get your eyes on God, or you're going to lose the battle. You listen to what these people say, can't be done. You listen to what these people say, you haven't got what it takes to do it. They laugh at you. They ridicule you, and the rest of them scared to death themselves. You're not going to win the battle. I believe one of the reasons that David was mighty for God is that he spent time alone with God. We were over there in Israel, and I watched a shepherd had a transistor radio up to his ear. I thought, oh boy, if David had had one of those, we wouldn't have the 23rd Psalm. Had his eyes on God. The Lord is my shield, my strength, my...

Is the devil afraid of you? The Bible says, resist the devil, he's to flee from us. All right, but now there's another principle. Not only was there the principle of persistence or purpose, either way you want to put it, but there was also another principle. There was the principle of progression. I want you to look, if you will, in verses 34 through 37 of this same chapter. Now, Saul said to David, you can't do it. And David said unto Saul in verse 34, thy servant kept his father's sheep, and there came a lion and a bear and took a lamb out of the flock, and I went after him and smote him and delivered it out of his mouth. And when he arose against me, I caught him by his beard and slew him. Thy servant slew both the lion and the bear, and this uncircumcised Philistine shall be as one of them, seeing he hath defied the armies of the living God. Now, what is the principle here? It's the principle of progression. You see, David, before he fought Goliath, fought a lion and a bear. And he won those victories. And because he had won those victories, he was ready for another victory. You see, David had learned to go from victory unto victory. And before Jesus met and defeated Satan at Calvary, he met and defeated Satan in the wilderness. And Jesus had gone from victory unto victory. And Jesus met Satan in private in the wilderness so that he might meet him in public at Calvary. Now, this brings up another point. The reason that some of us are not winning our big battles is that we're losing our little battles. And the Bible says, he that is faithful in that which is least is faithful also in that which is much. And some of you are not going to be ready when the Incredible Hulk comes along, because you haven't been being faithful in those little things. You see, if you want to know what a man is made out of, watch him in the little things. You see, God could use a David, because the first time is just a little sheep out there, but he's a shepherd. He said, I'm going to take care of my sheep. One little lamb, maybe daddy wouldn't know, maybe no one else would know, but I'm going to be faithful in this which is least. And he slew a lion, and he slew a bear. And when time came for Goliath, he slew him. What I'm trying to tell you is this, that we need to trust God in the small things. There's a principle of purpose. I'm going to do it. There's a principle of progression. You be faithful where you are. You be faithful in that which is small and that which is least, and God will help you to be faithful in that which is much. Now, there's one last principle, and I'm going to be finished in this victorious example. There's also a principle of power. Now, David did not go against Goliath, in spite of his purpose and in spite of his progression, without any power. He had tremendous power. And what was his power? Let's begin reading in verse 38 as we continue to read here. All right, in verse 38, and Saul armed David with his armor, and he put on an helmet of brass upon his head, and he armed him with a coat of mail. And David girded his sword upon his armor, and he essayed to go, for he had not proved it. And David said unto Saul, I cannot go with these, for I have not proved them. And David put them off him. And he took his staff in his hand, and chose him 5 smooth stones out of the brook, and put them in a shepherd's bag, which he had, even in a scrip, and his sling was in his hand, and he drew near to the Philistine. And the Philistine came on and drew near unto David, and the man that bare the shield went before him. And when the Philistine looked about and saw David, he disdained him, for he was but a youth and ruddy and of a fair countenance. And the Philistine said unto David, am I a dog that thou comest to me with staves? And the Philistine cursed David by his gods. And the Philistine said to David, come to me, and I will give thy flesh to the fowls of the air and to the beasts of the field. That is, sonny boy, when I get my hands on you, I'm going to break you in little pieces and feed you to the pigeons. Then said David to the Philistine, now don't miss this, thou comest to me with a sword and with a spear and with a shield, but I come unto thee in the name of the Lord of hosts, the God of the armies of Israel, whom thou hast defied. This day will the Lord

0: deliver thee into mine hand, and I will smite thee, and take thine head from thee, and I will give the carcasses of the host of the Philistines this day unto the fowls of the air, and to the wild beast of the earth, that all the earth may know that there is a God in Israel. And in those verses, the principle of power is delineated. What was the power that rested upon this man? What enabled a teenage boy, the sanctified, sent, and saving one, to do what he did? First of all, he had powerful methods. He refused King Saul's armor. King Saul was a huge man, much taller than I. David was an ordinary-sized man, and they put all this armor on little David, and there he is. He's just a boy anyway, hadn't even grown. And here's this great big breastplate, and here's this heavy sword, and this shield sitting lopsided. I had to play football one time with a helmet a couple of sizes too big. That's tough. Here's little old David out there. My goodness! He said, take it off! I can't use it! Then he went back to his proven methods. What does this tell us? It tells us, ladies and gentlemen, that when we fight Satan, we cannot use unsanctified armor. The Bible tells us in 2 Corinthians chapter 10 and verse 4, the weapons of our warfare are not carnal, but mighty through God to the pulling down of strongholds. You're not going to overcome Satan with psychology. You're not going to overcome Satan with the power of positive thinking. You're not going to overcome Satan with education. You're not going to overcome Satan with money. You're not going to out-organize him. You're not going to out-publicize him. Do you know the saddest thing I believe in our nation? Are many churches wearing the armor of Madison Avenue trying to outdo the devil? The world can outworld us every time. And had David put on armor, just like old Goliath had, David would have been ignominiously defeated. The weapons of our warfare are not carnal. We have the shield of faith, we have the sword of the Spirit, and we have the armor of righteousness. And so there must be a powerful method. There must be a powerful master. Then said David to the Philistine, thou comest to me with a sword and with a spear and with a shield, but I come to thee in the name of the Lord of hosts, the God of the armies of Israel, whom thou hast defied. You see, David came in the power of a name. Did you know that we as Christians come against Satan in the power of a name? It's the name of Jesus. The devil's not afraid of the name Adrian, but oh, the name of Jesus. I come to thee in the name of Jesus. You see, the Bible says, Jesus said, if you ask anything in my name, I will do it. We can come if we have the right method. We put aside this unsanctified armor, take the whole armor of God that we may be able to stand against the wiles of the devil. And if we come, not in our name, but in the name of Jesus, and come against Satan, our Goliath, and say, Satan, I, as God's man, come against you in the name of Jesus. You say, well, yeah, sure. He says that. That's what I would expect him to say. Friend, if there's anything that I've learned in my ministry, it's the power of the name of Jesus. And when there are times when I don't even know what to pray, I just bow my head and repeat, Jesus is Lord, over and over again. Jesus is Lord. I come to you, David said, in the name of the Lord of hosts. And the Lord of hosts is Jesus Christ himself. Now let me go on and tell you one other thing about this power, and then I'll be finished. First of all, there was this purpose, then there was this progression, and then there was this power. Power what? A powerful method, a powerful master, and a powerful motive. Look, if you will, in verse 46. Look at it. What was the motive of David that day? David said, this day will the Lord deliver thee into mine hand, and I will smite thee, and take thine head from thee, and I will give the carcasses of the host of the Philistines this day unto the fowls of the air, and to the wild beast of the earth. And here was his motive, that all the earth may know that there is a God in Israel. Not that there's a David in the camp. But there is a God in Israel. His motive was for the glory of God, and that's why he won the battle. You know that some of you want to win the battle, but your motive is wrong? You've got a financial problem, but you don't want to get a whip for the glory of God. You just want more money in the bank. Some of you've got a social problem. You don't want a whip for the glory of God. You just want to be happy. You see, look, when we get serious about wanting God to be glorified, then God's going to move. When we get the right method, when we get the right master, we get the right motive, we've got power. There's power. There is power in a sanctified, spirit-filled person who says, it doesn't matter whether I live or die, so long as God is glorified. Do you want to be filled with the Holy Spirit? You reduce all your goals and your aims to one thing, that Jesus be glorified, and you will automatically be filled with the Spirit. And somebody says, oh, Lord, fill me so I'll be a great preacher. The Holy Spirit says, I'm not interested. Oh, Lord, fill me so I can be a soul winner. The Holy Spirit says, I could care less. Holy Spirit, fill me so I can live a clean life. Holy Spirit says, ho-hum. Holy Spirit, fill me that Jesus will be glorified. Oh, you want Jesus glorified? So do I. I'll fill you. Incidentally, I may make you a preacher and help you live a clean life and make you a prayer warrior and all those other things, but not as an end in themselves, only that Jesus will be glorified. Is that what you want? There is a principle, ladies and gentlemen, of purpose. Have you made it? There are those who are going to laugh you out of it. There are those who are going to discourage you. There are those themselves who are going to be so afraid they say it can't be done. There's a principle of progression. You may not have a Goliath out there. It may be that person that dented your fender when you get out to the parking lot. Or that fellow that picked up your top coat. Listen, if you're not going to handle those things, what are you going to do when the big ones get here? It's a principle of progression. And then there's a principle of power. The right method, the right master, the right motive.
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1: With SRN News, I'm Rich Thomason in Washington. There has been a 13th night of military strikes between the U.S. and Iran.
2: They need more of the same.
3: President Trump Thursday saying while Iran is looking for a deal,
2: they're not ready yet. They got some evil intentions.
3: A short while later, U.S. Central Command announced the latest round of strikes, saying drone facilities, coastal surveillance, and other sites were targeted. Iranian state media reported explosions in the port city of Bandar Abbas, a critical hub for moving military supplies on the Strait of Hormuz, and Keshem Island, home to naval assets including drone boats that can attack vessels in the strait. But Iranian state TV's also been airing footage it says shows missile launches at U.S. allies in the region.
1: Correspondent Ben Thomas, at least seven explosions heard earlier today near a military base that hosts American forces in northern Iraq. Additional U.S. tariffs of 10 to 12.5% will be imposed on 60 countries accused of failing to enforce a ban on goods produced with forced labor. Canadian Prime Minister Mark Carney says his country continues negotiating the tariffs issue with Washington.
4: We are united in direction and objective and purpose and seriousness about the response. We are going to support Canadian families, workers, businesses, full stop.
1: Two men, one Jewish, the other of Asian descent, in the hospital following separate knife attacks in New York City near Manhattan's Upper West Side. It's being investigated as a possible hate crime. The New York Post reporting the assailant shouted Allahu Akbar prior to the attacks. On Wall Street, stocks are mixed. The Dow is 82 points higher, while the Nasdaq is 42 points in the red. This is SRN News.
0: The Good News memory verse for this week is Proverbs 28, verse 5. Evil men understand not judgment, but they that seek the Lord understand all things. Proverbs 28, 5, our Good News memory verse for this week.
5: This is Shauna on Johnny Erickson Tata Sharing Hope. I was so surprised the other day when Johnny said her emotional capacity was lacking. Well, listen to her explain what she meant.
6: Don't believe me? Well, let me read you this verse in Revelation chapter 3, verse 21, where the risen Christ says, quote, "To the one who is victorious, I will give the right to sit with me on my throne, just as I was victorious and sat down with my Father on his throne." Now, I find that astounding, I mean amazing, that Christ will one day invite me, moi, to sit with him on his throne. I mean, that's not just astounding, it's beyond comprehension. And what's more, it is way, way, way beyond my emotional capacity to appreciate. Such a thought should leave you and me breathless, fallen face down on the floor, shocked into ceaseless words of praise with tears and laughter over the wonder of it all. That Jesus, our Savior, who secured the right to sit on that throne by doing something that we could never do for ourselves, that is, win our own salvation, that Jesus, through his great suffering and sacrifice, would rise up, stand, and turn and say to you, "Look, sit here. Here's my throne. I want you to share it with me so that you can enjoy all the privileges the Father has showered on me. Those privileges are yours, so come, rule alongside me." That should leave us aghast, astonished, speechless. So, do you see why I call myself an emotional cripple? I think it was John Piper who originally said that of Christians. We're all emotional cripples. Our flesh and blood is just too limited. I mean, you and I read verses like Revelation 3:21 all the time. We read that while we were yet sinners, Christ died for us. We read that if we suffer with him, we shall reign with him. That is, Jesus will actually dispatch us as his ambassadors throughout the universe. We're going to rule over a world we can't even begin to grasp. And sadly, there's just no way our emotions can grasp that, can rise to that. One of the most devastating things about the fall back in the Garden of Eden, according to John Piper, is that we lost our emotional capacity to express wonder at the glory and greatness of God. My friend Catherine Wolfe strives to enlarge her emotional capacity when it comes to the wonder and joy of loving Jesus. And I have posted a video of her sitting in her wheelchair, smiling her Jesus joy smile despite a crippling stroke that clamped many limitations on her ability to walk and talk in a typical way. So if you need a little inspiration when it comes to mustering the emotions and expressing amazement at the grace of God, then Catherine Wolfe is your girl. So take a minute, watch her wonderful video. Don't worry, it's short. Just watch it at johnnyradio.org today. Believe me, she will stretch your heart when it comes to matching your emotions with the wonder of God's glory. Again, that's at johnnyradio.org. And finally, friend, just know this. If you endure to the finish, Jesus is going to one day stand up from his throne and say to you, come on over here. Here's your seat. And if that doesn't leave you breathless, then check your spiritual thermometer. But don't feel guilty if you can't muster the sense of joy, for we are all emotionally maimed. We got a long way to go when it comes to our feelings about the Lord and all that he's accomplished for us.
5: Listening friend, don't feel badly if you can't rise to the wonder of all this. Just thank the Lord Jesus. Follow him closely. Obey him earnestly. Bless him the best you can. And know that one day you'll be emotionally whole and sitting at the throne of Jesus right next to him.

When life comes to an end, what will we say then? Martin Luther said, we are beggars. This is true. Well, the fact is, we need to realize that. We in ourselves are weak, given to wandering, but we can still trust in the Redeemer, the Good Shepherd, who wants to lead us on this Friday.

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1: "Social media absolutely saved my life," exclaimed the young mother. She was with her 9-year-old and a 7-year-old friend. All were stuck in the house as floodwaters caused by Hurricane Harvey rose. The Category 4 hurricane made landfall in Texas on August 25, 2017. It dropped more than 50 inches of rain on the city of Houston. Calls to emergency services produced nothing, so Maritza, the young mother, decided to post a message describing their plight to her social media page as a last resort. The post was seen and shared, and rescuers arrived within 30 minutes. 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It begs the question, though, do you follow the Bible Broadcasting Network on social media? 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A recent post used Revelation 19:5, "Alleluia, for the Lord God omnipotent reigneth." 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Follow us, like the posts, and share them widely. After Maritza and the kids were rescued, she posted her gratitude, saying, "One of you had connections, and all I can say is I'll be eternally grateful." You and I have the connection many around us need, and social media is a great way to rescue them.
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3: There isn't a person sitting here today who doesn't have something impossible that you're facing. 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It's impossible for you.
4: What would it look like to simply say yes to God, even when you don't have all the answers, even when the road ahead is anything but certain? Today on Insight for Living, Chuck Swindoll presents a challenge that's deeply personal for every one of us. Because somewhere in your life right now, God may be asking you to say yes to a risky mission with unclear instructions. Chuck picks up our study in Luke chapter 1, where an angel leaves the glory of heaven and arrives at the doorstep of an ordinary life.
3: Planning our salvation, knowing our need for the Savior, our God already has put together the plan that on this very day, at this particular time, this angel, the messenger angel, would leave the throne room of the Father and come to this earth. And we read he would come to the city in Galilee called Nazareth. Really, we would call it a village. Nazareth is where Mary lived. It's where Joseph lived. It's where they have been betrothed. He comes to a virgin engaged to a man whose name was Joseph, of the descendants of David, and the virgin's name was Mary. Remember, she wasn't expecting it. It was an absolute sudden surprise to her. She looks up and she sees the visible manifestation of an angelic being. Coming in, he said to her, "Hail, favored one, the Lord is with you." You're not surprised to read that she was very perplexed, verse 29. The word means to be caught up in intense curiosity. How could this be? "Because a man I do not know," literally the statement reads. Remember, it has to be a man. And I'm in love with Joseph, but I've never been intimate with Joseph. I
5: I do not know a man. She's asking, how can it be? And now he explains. It doesn't help her with all of the answers, but it at least describes the supernatural nature of the conception. The angel said to her, do not be afraid, Mary, for you have found favor with God. Behold, you will conceive in your womb, verse 31, and bear a son. You shall name him Jesus. He will be great. He will be called the Son of the Most High. And the Lord God will give him the throne of his father David. He will reign over the house of Jacob, and his kingdom will have no end. How can that be? I understand you're talking Messiah here. But what I don't get is how this will occur. I can't figure it out. Verse 35 is crucial because it represents the Holy Spirit's most significant mission. The angel answered and said to her, the Holy Spirit will come upon you. The power of the Most High will overshadow you. These are all human terms accommodating human ignorance and an inability to grasp the truth. The Holy Spirit will come upon you. The power of the Most High will overshadow you. For this reason, the Holy Child shall be called the Son of God. What you must understand, even the most intense skeptic listening right now, is that you will never, ever unravel the puzzle. You can't, because it's a miracle. God comes, God makes the announcement, God leaves Mary in her puzzlement, wondering what it's all about, just as any one of you ladies in these teenage years in which Mary was would find yourself absolutely shocked. But God doesn't back off. He says the Holy Spirit will come upon you and will overshadow you. Somewhere between this announcement and Mary's arrival at Elizabeth's place of residence, a conception took place. Now, the thing I love about Mary's response is what follows in this passage of Scripture. Before I get there, I just want you to look at verse 37 and let it sink in. He says, for nothing will be impossible with God. If I want you to remember anything as a result of this time together, it's that statement. Because there isn't a person sitting here today who doesn't have something impossible that you're facing. Something. Something you cannot fix, you cannot change, you cannot alter, you cannot start or stop. It's impossible for you. I think it's that statement that causes Mary finally to rest her case. She doesn't have to know all the details. She simply must understand that the God who is revealing this message is the God of impossibilities. The next two verses are wonderful verses. Mary said, behold, the bondslave of the Lord. May it be done to me according to your word. And the angel departed. First, what she calls herself, I think, is significant. I'm a bondservant. In other words, I'm not running my own life. I'm not in charge of the events of my life. And even though I have no idea how God is going to pull this off, I want it known right now that I see myself as a humble servant of the living God. I am available to him to do with me whatever he may wish. Mary, the woman of strength and character, says immediately, I'm the Lord's bondservant. It's a statement of humility. While we're on that, would you hold your place here and look at 1 Peter chapter 5? I want to point out three benefits of true humility right here from 1 Peter 5. Verse 5 concludes with humility toward one another, For God is opposed to the proud, but gives grace to the humble. Therefore, stay with the word, humble yourself under the mighty hand of God, that he may exalt you at the proper time, casting all your anxiety on him because he cares for you. Go back to verse 5. The first benefit of humility is that we're given grace to accept whatever. Grace comes to the humble. You see that? He gives grace to the humble. Grace to hear, grace to accept, grace to believe, grace to embrace. So the first benefit is we're given grace to accept whatever. Humility will help you be accepting, accepting. The second thing is that it comes with a promise. Humble yourselves under the mighty hand of God, that he may exalt you at the proper time. We rest in his promise when we humble ourselves. God will reward this kind of an attitude. Lord, I don't understand it. I'm not necessarily in agreement with it. I don't have enough of the facts to feel at peace about it, but I trust you, and as a result, we're told we will be exalted at another time. So later on, the exaltation comes. That's the promise. We rest in God's promise. Third, we are relieved of anxiety. And who doesn't want that? Casting all your anxiety on him because literally it matters to him concerning you. The verse literally reads, what concerns you is a concern to him, and that removes the anxiety. I think back to Luke 1, I think there was all of that in Mary's acceptance. She said, if that's the plan, and if with God nothing is impossible, I'm not fighting this. I'm not going to resist it. I'm not

greatest prayer, thy will be done. Thy will be, may it be so. If I'm the chosen one, let it be. May it happen. I'll leave the details to you, God. You know what's wonderful? What's wonderful is what is absent. Think about it. First, there's an absence of any request for further information. Truth be told, some of us just want more information. And then after somebody, we want even more information. The thought of risk is enough to keep us awake through the night. Mary knows there are all kinds of stuff she will never understand. So she starts by laying down the need for any further information. The absence of the problem with telling Joseph, she has to tell her fiancé, I'm pregnant. She certainly knew that the gossips all over Nazareth would be talking in a few months. Hey, she's already wearing maternity clothes. When did they get married? What is it? Somebody said it's from God? Yeah, right. Right. And how about trying to convince her fiancé? Oh, by the way, Joseph, before I leave to go see Elizabeth, I'm carrying a baby. But it's from God. Right. There's not a guy here that doesn't understand what Joseph must have felt. See, Joseph has never read Luke 1 either. I mean, all he knows is what she just told him. By the way, if God wants to change the laws of nature, he has the right to do that. I love the way one theologian puts it. The laws of nature are not chains which the divine legislator has laid upon himself. They are threads which he holds in his hand and which he shortens or lengthens at will. He could stop the sun. He made the sun. He can change the heart of that most stubborn individual that you're trying to deal with. He made that individual. He's never met his match. There's a third thing I noticed. There is no resistance because she'll have to face her parents. I've rarely heard anyone address the mom and dad in this situation. How about her rabbi, who has on the record at the synagogue the betrothal of this couple, and they've signed on to where they're known as husband and wife during the betrothal period, but they're to keep themselves pure from sexual involvement with one another during this period of betrothal. The rabbi has signed on as well. She's got to face her rabbi with this information. She begins by saying, I'm the Lord's bondservant. And so, in other words, I have to leave this up to him. May it be according to your word. You know, that's when the angel departed. Look at the end of verse 38. The angel departed. That was enough. Done. I think the angel thought at that moment, time to go back to the throne room. Mission accomplished. Mary's received the message. She will never be the same. I'll leave the rest up to the one who sent me with the message. And he's gone. Whew! The angel's gone. The good thing is that the Holy Spirit has never left, and he's hovering over Mary, and shortly after the visit, Mary experiences conception. Miraculous. Within a matter of weeks, even months, certainly, she's feeling the flutter in her womb. Life. How many times she must have stood in front of a mirror and smiled. The Holy Spirit accomplished his mission. To do it, he needed a messenger, and he needed one to receive the message. Let me go there as I talk about the practical value. First, I want some of you today to identify with Gabriel. Not as an angel, but as a human agency of information. Could it be that the Lord's plan for you this very week is for you to be the messenger of good news to someone who has not heard it and is not expecting to receive it. I will say to you again, which I've said often, you will encounter people in your sphere of influence no one else will encounter
No one is with you.

24/7. You will talk with a friend at work. You will be with a neighbor. You will be at a party, and there will be someone that will be there that you are just now getting acquainted with or you haven't seen for a long time. You may be planning to make a flight, and you're going to be flying to some destination. You're going to be on a plane or whatever the vehicle. You're going to be with someone you probably don't know. Could it be? Now, tolerate the question. Could it be that you're to be the Gabriel in their lives? Could it be that God would have me open my mouth and speak to the person at the dry cleaners where I drop off the clothes? Or someone across from me as I'm pumping gas into my car? Or somebody at the grocery store I may run into and we speak and normally walk like ships in the night passing by one another? Could it be that a smile would say, I'd like to meet you, or say to me, you could say something to this person that could make the difference in their eternity? This isn't just about an angel visiting a woman. This is about an application for us. I'm speaking today to messengers. Some of you can't remember the last time you spoke to anyone about their soul. It really isn't that difficult. And if handled tactfully, it can be a remarkable exchange of conversation. Well, they may not immediately respond, but they will never forget. I remember a young man in the Marine Corps that I tricked into helping me with my Bible verses. I was memorizing verses of Scripture. And I was working with the navigators, and we had a little verse pack. And I said to this young man who had told me, I don't want any of your religious stuff. I've already heard you're a fanatic. So that was our opening conversation. So I've realized if I'm ever going to talk to this bunk buddy of mine, I'm going to have to trick him into it. And so I said to him one day, hey, I'm going over these verses I'm trying to memorize. I don't want you really. I said, no. Just help me know where I'm making mistakes, okay? He said, okay. So I tossed him John 3:16. For God, he'd say, so loved. Yeah, oh, so loved. I forgot. For God so loved the world that he gave. And I'd go over John 3:16 over and over. John 3:36, 1 John 5:11 and 12, Ephesians 2:8 and 9. For by grace you are saved. Yeah, saved through faith. That not of yourself. More than 20 years passed, never saw Eddie until my phone rang. The phone rang, and on the other end of the line was a familiar voice. Hey, Chuck. Yeah. Eddie, where are you? I'm in New Orleans. I'm running a car dealership down here. Hey, you know that trick you did on me? I said, yeah. He said, hey, at work, I'm loving Jesus. I want you to know that. So if you got to deceive him into the kingdom, deceive him into the kingdom, whatever. Whatever it takes. If I have to deceive you to be careful with something that could be tragic in your life, you'll thank me for it. Hopefully, I don't have to be deceptive. But for some people, you got to work very cleverly. And Eddie thanks me and will thank me to the end of his life for being a Gabriel, telling him what he didn't want to hear at a time he really needed to hear it. If that's for you, remember, the challenge is laid out there. The word angel, by the way, means messenger. You be the angelos, the messenger. Now, you know where I'm going. The other side of this is Mary. You may be the Mary in this story. It has nothing to do with babies for you. It has to do with receiving a message you weren't expecting. Several of you have heard the story of Jesus and his death on the cross so many times, you could repeat it back to someone else. But truth be told, you've never received the message. You've never taken it personally. You've never said, may it be done to me according to your word. I bow myself before the God of heaven. I acknowledge that I could never get myself into heaven. Not in the way I've lived my life. And God, if you want to do the miracle of changing my life, I accept the message today. I'll give you a little encouragement in case you are one of those individuals. You have no idea what God's plan is for you until all is well with you.
All those kids in the classroom that said, abortion. Had they thought about it, they would have never said so, because they would have realized that in his 57 brief years on this earth, Beethoven left 9 complete symphonies that are still being played all around the world, numerous sonatas, concertos for violin and for piano, instrumental trios and quartets and quintets, overtures, minuets, an opera, an oratorio, masses, cantatas, canons. Lovely tunes the world sings and enjoys. Some have even put love lyrics to them. And for romantic evenings, Beethoven brings encouragement and hope to this day. You have no idea the future God has for you. But if you're outside of his family, you'll never know. Today, take the message. Believe it. Receive it. Bow with me, will you, for just a few moments. Just sit quietly right there. For some of you, you've never once in your life said, Lord Jesus Christ, I'm a sinner, I'm lost, I'm away from you, God, and I cannot find my way to you, but I realize today you've offered me a gift. So today I invite you to take the gift. Receive Jesus Christ, and you will have eternal life. You won't have to work for it. You won't have to promise to be holy. You won't have to give up your sins. You won't have to be at church every Sunday. You don't earn your way. It's a gift. Take it. When Mary left the presence of that angel, within a matter of moments, she was pregnant. When you leave these words, in a matter of seconds, you can be born again. New life within, a whole purpose without. If this will help, follow me in this prayer. Heavenly Father, I acknowledge that I'm a sinner. I've never trusted in you before, but I now take Jesus Christ and him only to be my Lord and Savior. Thank you for coming into my life. I turn away from my unbelief and I turn to you, dear Father, and I accept the gift you've given me. Thank you for Jesus. Father, thank you for this time of the year when they're singing our songs out there. They're going through the motions and they're even using words that they don't understand. Enable us, Lord, to fill in the blanks, to bring answers to where there are questions, and to offer hope for the wellness of people's souls. Thank you, Lord, that this week will be the first time some will trust in the Savior, and you'll use us in the process. Free us up to do that, Lord. Make us passionate about the sharing of the message so that there can be others who've not ever come to your Son, come to him this week. Now, Lord, dismiss us with the encouraging thought that you go with us everywhere we go, every moment of our lives, waking or sleeping, and we will walk with you in joy and gratitude. In the name of your Son, we pray. Everyone said, amen.

Somewhere today, for the very first time, someone said yes to Jesus. And Chuck Swindoll's prayer reminds us that we get to be a part of that. We get to carry the message. We get to be the Gabriel in someone's story. That's the breathtaking conclusion of this 12-part series, How Great is Our God. This is Insight for Living. The message we heard today was the final one in this teaching series. So while it's fresh on your mind, we encourage you to take advantage of the Bible study resources we have that go along with this series. Just look for the series called How Great is Our God when you go to insight.org/offer. I'm Bill Meyer. Join us again on Monday when Chuck Swindoll begins our next study, this time on the colorful story of Job, right here on Insight for Living.

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1: With SRN News, I'm Rich Thomason in Washington. President Trump's patience is running out. That from White House Press Secretary Caroline Leavitt. She says it's time for the Senate to pass the Save America Act. Two key provisions, voter ID and proof of citizenship. Leavitt says the House did its job by passing the act, so now it's time for the Senate to finally step up to the plate, adding the Save America Act is a common-sense bill. The U.S. military is not letting up on Iran as President Trump mulls even more intense attacks.
2: The U.S. military hitting targets in Iran for a 13th night in a row. Those targets include communication networks, drone storage facilities, and military command centers. The president saying he is thinking about restarting major combat operations in Iran that would be larger than the strikes during Operation Epic Fury.
1: Correspondent Laura Winters. Ukrainian President Zelensky says he has met in Kiev with representatives of Raytheon to talk about the joint production of Patriot air defense systems. The meeting follows a recent pledge by President Trump to allow Ukraine to produce this American system itself. 16-year-old Colt Gray has pleaded guilty to all charges stemming from the 2024 massacre at Appalachee High School in Winder, Georgia. Two students and two teachers died in the attack. At a minimum, the sentence will be life with parole, the maximum life in prison without parole. Back in March, a jury convicted Gray's father, Colin Gray, of charges including second-degree murder and involuntary manslaughter. He is scheduled to be sentenced next week. Prosecutors say the elder Gray gave his son the rifle that was used in the massacre at the school. On Wall Street, the Dow trading 64 points higher, while the NASDAQ is down 172 points and the S&P is flat. This is SRN News.
0: The Good News memory verse for this week is Proverbs 28, verse 5. Evil men understand not judgment, but they that seek the Lord understand all things. Proverbs 28, 5. Our Good News Memory Verse for this week.

We wrap up a series called Who Jesus Is today on Gateway to Joy with Elizabeth Elliott. Our topic today, five letters. Next week, a look at the Great Commission. That's on Gateway to Joy with Elizabeth Elliott. We'll begin with today's look at who Jesus is in a few minutes.

0: Elizabeth Elliot says that God knows the end from the beginning. He's powerful, and He calls us to put our faith in Him. Welcome to Gateway to Joy, a ministry of Elizabeth Elliot, author of over 20 books, including Secure in the Everlasting Arms and God's Guidance, A Slow and Certain Light. Study the unchanging word with us today.
1: You are loved with an everlasting love. Did you know that? That's what the Bible says. You are loved with an everlasting love, and underneath are the everlasting arms. This is your friend Elizabeth Elliot, talking with you today about who is this Jesus. All during this week, we've been taking a look at Jesus' life here on earth, listening to some testimonies by great famous people who recognized who Jesus was and followed Him. And today, I have some wonderful letters to read to you. Let's remember that Jesus never wrote a book. He had no degrees. He didn't found any universities. He lived in poverty. He never had a home of his own. He was rejected by the religious leaders of his day. And when he was crucified, his clothes were gambled for. But this Jesus knew how to talk to the multitudes, how to heal sick folks and raise corpses. Jesus knew how to overcome the power of evil spirits and even of the wind and the waves. His name is Jesus. It means Savior, Rescuer. Jesus wants to rescue you, to save you from your sins, to deliver you from evil, and to help you to become holy, like Him. He's still around, and He's still in the business of transforming lives. I have a whole packet of letters here from some real live women whose lives have been completely changed by this one man, Jesus. They wrote to me because they had read a book I wrote, which contradicts some very widespread lies about sex. The book is called Passion and Purity, an idea ludicrous to those whose minds are shaped by television, movies, and the secular press. Ludicrous to those who believe that each individual's moral vision is a purely personal matter, nobody else's business, and they regard no sexual preference as morally preferable to any others. Theirs is an if it feels good, do it philosophy. The women who wrote these amazing letters have found Jesus, have submitted to His love, made up their minds to surrender to His transforming power, and their lives are shining witnesses to the reality of the Lord Jesus in the world today. Here's the first one. I come from a background of prostitution. I found your book incredible. I have purposed in my heart to use your book as my guide for Christian dating. I appreciate your honesty and your being real, so real that I can apply it to my life. For example, control, patience, temptation, etc. Thank you for sharing a piece of your life with the world. I pray that all single women get a chance to read God's wisdom book for single women, Passion and Purity. Well, I won't give you her name, but I certainly do appreciate that letter, and I would like to assure any men who might be listening that Passion and Purity is a book that has two sides to it. You know, it does take two to tango. It does happen to be the love story of Jim Elliot and me. We met when we were students in college. It was 5.5 years before God brought us together as husband and wife. But the book contains some of his struggles, his letters, his personal diaries, the struggle to remain pure, the tremendous temptation to be disobedient to what we knew God's standard was. I'm glad that that book helped this woman who was a prostitute, and her life has been changed not only by that book, I hasten to say. These are women who have been taught by many others in I'm not sure whether it's a Bible school or what it is. All these women were in one place, and they have been exposed to the Bible, to the knowledge of Jesus Christ, and have become Christians. So I'm always thankful if there's anything that I've written that might be of help to such people. Here's another one. In response to your book, I found it to be a blessing. It brought newness of light to my spirit, especially of how important it is to wait on the Lord. Many times I had wondered about my hunger and passion for a partner. In the past, I've always got something that wasn't good. But I must say that reading this book has given me a new hope of sincere wholeness, to know that prayer and obedience is most important. God's words are pure and true, as well as his promises. Whenever I think of loving someone and waiting for them, I begin to understand the meaning of John 3:16. God so loved the world that he gave his only begotten Son, so that whosoever believes in him will not perish but have everlasting life. How much we need God to bring us the mate who is good for us. Our Father in heaven always gives us the best. Another letter says, but I didn't really think I'd get a lot out of this book. I'd been married almost 20 years and didn't think I had to learn about bringing my love life under Christ's control. However, the book really spoke to me about submitting to Christ, the importance of struggle, and about asking Christ to remove longings and desires. You see, my husband and I have just made a move for him to go to school. I have been lonely, and I struggled with the Lord in many areas. Another one. I had read the book once before when I first became a Christian, but it hadn't moved me very much. I believe it even scared me. I was not thrilled. Then she goes on to say some more nice things about that, and I'm not going to read all those, but she says, I come from a very dysfunctional past, not ever having a relationship based on the Word of God, much less one of purity. The funny thing is that I always dreamed of having one, being the piece of the puzzle that was missing from someone's life. After receiving the Lord into my heart, I knew that the next relationship I was to have would be one of this nature, of purity, one of lifting up the name of Jesus. Conversations about saving the world, etc., this did not happen. I should have paid more attention. Since this time in my life, I have learned a lot. The most recent, but I feel the most valuable lesson that I have learned was the realization that loneliness is a gift from God. This lesson, Mrs. Elliott, is one that God is teaching me. The only way we are able to love is with the love of Christ. It's only through the Lord that we are able to deny ourselves and take up our cross. I want to emphasize that these are women who have had very tough backgrounds, and Jesus Christ has changed their lives. Who is this Jesus? He's the Savior of the world, the Son of God, the one who loves us and gave himself for us. The Apostle Paul said, I am crucified with Christ. Nevertheless, I live, yet not I, but Christ liveth in me. And the life which I now live in the flesh, I live by the faith of the Son of God, that's Jesus, who loved me, and gave himself for me. Another letter. You can learn from anyone's experiences as long as you are open to receive and remain teachable. I'm learning the importance of total obedience to the Lord, no matter how painful or confusing to oneself. This letter is from a woman in the state penitentiary. She says, I so much pray that I will always be able to obey God, and that my flesh will never win and cause me to put man before God. How I must give all to God, how I must talk to him of my attractions, how I must wait on him. I especially want to know that God can bring peace into my emotional turmoil. If I truly ask for it, look for it, and am silent enough to hear it. It was comforting reading about and learning how to handle loneliness. I guess I'll help someone the next time I'm feeling lonely and get out of myself. God loves you, and I learned how through suffering the little things will help me to suffer in the big things. I always knew I should not be the one pursuing a man, but I loved how you explained to me the reasons. I realize now that my sexuality can be dangerous and I must maintain control. I can only do this through prayer, for God is my source of control. Does that sound like a criminal? Well, this woman is one whose life has been transformed.

0: formed by the Lord Jesus, although she still, of course, has to serve her sentence. And here's the last one. I pray that the purity of my heart and the passion of the Spirit of God will never be traded off for the passions of my flesh, that He may be the Lord of my life at all times, even in the times of temptations and desperation. My love for Him will endure forever. Thank you so much, Josephine. There's a woman who's learning to love Jesus. May God help us to do the same.
1: As Elizabeth has said, anything if offered to God can and will become your gateway to joy. Elizabeth Elliott has been sharing timeless truth with ladies for many years, drawing insight from her Bible study and her experiences as a wife, mother, and missionary. Join us next time for more encouragement and challenge from Elizabeth Elliott. This has been a production of the Bible Broadcasting Network, Charlotte, North Carolina.

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Yes, blessed be his name.

can be hard to say goodbye, whether it's just time to go back to your house and you've enjoyed the company of a friend or a family member. It can be hard to know how to say goodbye. How about saying goodbye at the end of life? I was looking at a list of last words. Leonardo da Vinci said, "I have offended God and mankind because my work didn't reach the quality it should have." You know, we can get to the end of life and have regrets, whether it's a master artist who thinks it wasn't good enough, or somebody else who says, "I failed." Well, the fact is, we all fail. But there is hope that even though we're not perfect, even though we sin, that there is somebody who has offered forgiveness. Do you know Jesus as your Savior? If you have a question, visit us online at bbnchat.org. Maybe you'd like to find out more. bbnchat.org is the place for that question.

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Thanks for listening wherever you are today.

I exhort therefore that first of all supplications, prayers, intercessions, and giving of thanks be made for all men, for kings, and for all that are in authority, that we may lead a quiet and peaceable life in all godliness and honesty. For this is good and acceptable in the sight of God our Savior, who will have all men to be saved and to come unto the knowledge of the truth.

0: Believers are called to live in a way that honors the gospel, standing together with courage and with a shared purpose. What a great prayer for our nation. Before we pray today, though, we're going to read from Philippians chapter 1, beginning in verse 27. Only let your conversation be as it becometh the gospel of Christ, that whether I come and see you or else be absent, I may hear of your affairs, that ye stand fast in one spirit, with one mind, striving together for the faith of the gospel. And in nothing terrified by your adversaries, which is to them an evident token of perdition, but to you of salvation, and that of God. For unto you it is given in the behalf of Christ, not only to believe on him, but also to suffer for his sake, having the same conflict which ye saw in me, and now here to be in me. That was Philippians 1, verses 27 through 30. Heavenly Father, you have called us to live as citizens of a kingdom that cannot be shaken. We pray that our conduct would show that the gospel truly has changed our lives. Keep our words honest. Keep our motives pure. Keep our actions full of grace. May we never claim the name of Christ while living in a way that hides his character from those around us. Lord, teach your people across this nation to stand firm in one spirit. Don't let pride or personal ambition or small disagreements pull us apart. Help us to remember that we share one Savior, one message of hope, and one calling. So give us humility to listen to one another, patience to bear with one another, and wisdom to know which matters require firm conviction and which require quiet grace. Father, make us faithful partners in the work of the gospel today. Show each of us where we can serve, how we can give, what we should speak or pray, or how we can encourage, where we can go even. Strengthen pastors who labor without recognition, missionaries who serve far from home, parents who teach your truth around the dinner table, and believers who honor Christ in ordinary workplaces every day. And when opposition comes, keep us from being frightened into silence. Free us from the need to be praised or accepted by the world or protected from every cost. Give us courage that is calm rather than combative, and boldness that's rooted in love, not anger. May those who resist the truth see in us a faith that cannot be explained by the human will. We remember today those who are suffering because they belong to Jesus, and we ask that you would strengthen those who are mocked by their friends, rejected by their families, limited in their work, or punished for speaking the truth. Draw near to believers who worship in secret, and to those who face prison, violence, or death. Provide for their needs, guard their hearts from despair, and use their endurance to display the worthiness of Christ. We ask, Lord, that you would make our fellowship deeper than just friendly words on easy days. Teach us to carry one another through weakness, doubt, grief, and opposition. May we be people who are generous with our time, with our attention, with our homes and our resources. And finally, turn our nation toward truth, toward justice and goodness. May the gospel shape how we treat our neighbors and carry responsibilities, how we respond when the path is hard. Make America a nation where courage serves others, where our freedom is used wisely, where the weak are defended, and where Christ is made known. We pray always in the name of Jesus. Amen.
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2: With SRN News, I'm Bob Agnew in Washington. The U.S. military hitting various targets in Iran for a 13th night in a row. And here's correspondent Laura Winters with an update on the fighting.
3: President Trump appears to be losing patience with Iranian leaders who refuse to make a deal. The U.S. military taking out targets in Iran, including military command centers and drone storage facilities, for a 13th night in a row. The president telling Axios he's considering a massive attack on Iran, bigger than ever before, and that he is close to a decision.
2: That is Laura Winters reporting. Tens of thousands of people in Spain and southern France have evacuated their homes while multiple wildfires rage out of control. Spain's government has declared a national emergency after multiple wildfires force the evacuation of some 20,000 people in the central region of Madrid. France's interior ministry says 63,000 people have been evacuated there because of fires. The U.S. has cited concerns about forced labor in announcing a new round of tariffs against 60 trading partners. The charge of modern-day slavery didn't go over well with Australia's Trade Minister Don Farrell.
4: Can I say how disappointed we are in the decision of the United States Trade Representative to increase tariffs on some Australian products going into the United States.
2: Farrell calls the new tariffs completely unjustified. The European Commission today said it found TikTok had not adequately protected children's privacy rights on its platform by allowing adults to view the accounts of minors, Commission spokesman Thomas Rainier.
5: We do not accept this because children's content must never be visible to strangers.
2: And the investigation comes on the heels of back-to-back crackdowns on big tech by the Brussels-based commission, which has led the world in regulating tech behemoths, including Meta and Apple. This is SRN News.
1: 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Proverbs 28:5, our Good News memory verse for this week.

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2: Sit down, Robert.
3: Thank you, sir.
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3: Yes, sir.
2: What are your plans after you've finished here at the Institute?
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3: I'm still praying for an open door to some mission field. After all, I came here to study to be a missionary.
2: Good. I told you about my trip back in 92.
3: Yes,
2: we found the entire province of Kwangse in the south to be absolutely devoid of gospel light. I believe that Kwangse is the field in which our alliance should be interested. And still, we have no one there.
3: But we do have some missionaries in China.
2: Mostly in Canton. It's a relatively safe city, and we've kept them there so that they would be ready to enter Kwangse when the time seems ripe. I think that time has come.
1: The story of Robert Jaffrey, pioneer to the Orient. Next time on Stories of Great Christians.
0: That's Monday through Friday, 5:15 p.m., 4:15 Central. 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

0: From the studios of the Bible Broadcasting Network, we present Christian Classics, reading from a book that has influenced the lives of many people. Our narrator is Lynn Brooks.
1: Today I'll be reading chapter 4 from the book In the Arena. It may be like an anticlimax to explain how he brought me to Chicago and started me in at the Institute with my financial needs, especially the unknown ones, fully cared for, but I would like to record it to his glory. In Seattle, I found many friends waiting to cheer me on my way, and instead of the usual box of candy, bon voyage gift, this one and that one slipped me a little envelope with money in it. When at last the train was speeding on its way, I found I had not only sufficient for meals on the trip, but enough to pay my first month's board in advance. Dr. Page met me at the train and took me to the Institute. He waited while I registered and was assigned to my room, then took me for an ice cream soda, eager to learn how the Lord had worked to answer his prayer of long ago. As I told him, tears of joy ran down his face. "For 9 years, Mrs. Page and I have prayed that you would be called to China, Isabel, even through all those years when you were going in the opposite direction. I had a church in British Columbia for a while. I was there when you and the University Players Club came to town, and I saw your name on the billboards as acting in Mr. Pym Passes By. I sent a note around to the theater asking to see you, but got no answer. But we prayed on. Although God had foreseen and provided for my first month's board in advance, I was not prepared for Moody's announcement that the first semester students are not allowed to take employment. This rather staggered me, for I had need to buy some winter clothes. Chicago winters are much colder than Vancouver's, and my winter clothing was not heavy enough. Following Hudson Taylor's principles, I told no one, but just went to prayer about it. When Dr. Page asked me how I was getting on, I replied, "I'll not be allowed to work the first semester. They say that is the ruling for everybody. I don't yet know what I will do." His only comment was, "Well, we can pray about it." So the matter was left. A couple of days later, Dr. Page came again to see me. "Put on your coat, Isabel," he said. "I've got permission from the dean to take you around the corner. There's someone I want to introduce you to." Wondering what friend of his could be living in that neighborhood, but still glad for a break in school routine, I ran off gaily for my coat. Down one block and up one block he led me, and into a bank. Into the manager's room he walked and said to that august personage, "I wish to introduce you to Miss Isabel Miller. Here is $100 to open a bank account for her." I have never gotten over the shock of that moment. I stuttered and stammered, and the more confused I was, the more Daddy Page grinned. I'd always called him Daddy Page. The matter was taken care of, and out I walked with a bank book. Of course I remonstrated, but Daddy Page answered seriously, "Your father has given me and mine as much as this and more in years gone past. This is just a small return to him. Take it that way." I knew my father did things like that, so I was comforted into accepting it. But I often wondered how a poor China Inland Mission missionary could find $100 to give away all of a sudden like that. Maybe a relative had died and left them a legacy. Some 20 years later, when on a furlough, I met Dr. Page and decided to ask him. By this time, having been a CIM missionary myself for nearly 2 decades, I knew that the gift was really wonderful. So I reminded him of it and asked where he got it. Was it a legacy? I will never forget how he laughed. He threw back his head and just laughed till he cried. "No, Isabel," he said, wiping the hilarious tears away. "I remember it perfectly. We didn't have any legacy. We just emptied our bank account, that was all. We figured that we were old-timers in the life of faith, and you were just beginning. It would be easier for us to trust the Lord. A legacy." And off he went, laughing again. So the obstacles were removed by deep but cheerful sacrifice on the part of others. It was Marjorie's mother who told me how Marjorie went without new clothes that winter in order to pay my board bill each month, for the outfit money did not last all the first year. The next year I had the full amount to work and trust for. Emergencies came, and my adventures with God in the financial realm were just as thrilling as Hudson Taylor's had been. The one who proved himself a living savior to the founder of the China Inland Mission was just as living and faithful 60 years later to a little new trainee. And he will be to anyone who will surrender all to him and step out in obedience to his call. Jesus, the prisoner's fetters breaks and bruises Satan's head. Power into strengthless souls, he speaks, and life into the dead. Moody Bible Institute is located in an old, crowded district of Chicago, to be a witness. Needless to say, great care is taken to protect its young women students, and the Employment Bureau examines the places of work to which the Institute girls are sent. Jobs, of course, must be part-time and at hours that do not clash with class instruction. This narrows the field of possible employment. I was assigned as noon-hour rush waitress in a large wholesale house. This firm had a nice restaurant for its customers, but I was not sent there. I was sent into the restaurant for its employees, a servant to the servants. The employees' restaurant was decidedly second class, and as there were about 1,000 employees all wanting lunch immediately, rush hour help was a necessity. The regular waitresses were mostly big women, 6 feet tall or more. They boasted that they could carry 5 dinners, from soup to coffee and dessert, at one time. I staggered under 2. More than that, there was a shortage of dishes, especially coffee creamers. These latter were so few that there was a continual fight behind the scenes to get possession of them, for we dared not serve an order without them. It was not our work to wash dishes, but in order to get possession of a creamer, we had to grab a dirty one, wash it, then fill it. This, of course, delayed us. Every day there was this struggle to get hold of the needed creamers. I once had a manager swear at me and actually kick me because I was slow in filling his order. I was searching for a creamer. That was the only reason. We all had to wear white uniforms. These were clean every day, but not mended. The regular waitresses, arriving early, picked out the good uniforms and left the old, torn ones to us rush hour girls. Frequently, I had to wear one originally intended for one of the six-footers, so of course it came down to my toes and bulged over my shoulders. "Ye are made a spectacle unto all men," was literally fulfilled. With a torn sleeve and apron of nightgown length, I was literally a spectacle. But my sense of humor carried me over such a little matter. The inability to carry more than 2 dinner orders on 1 tray and the delay caused by the shortage of creamers were of much more concern. The waitresses and the male cooks were obviously what is called a tough gang. They needed the gospel if anyone did, but there was never any time to talk. We were truly rush hour girls. Gradually, the other waitresses became friendly, and one big strapping woman in particular used to greet me each day with a thunderous clap on the back. I braced myself when I saw the big hand stretched out to come down, but it was meant for affectionate greeting. I was glad that someone felt kind toward me, and again the ludicrousness of it all brought a grin. In the summer vacation of 1925, I went to my maternal aunt in Canada. But during the summer of 1926, I worked most of that hot season. The weather got very humid, and the fumes of the kitchen were nauseating. All year I had worked there, and I was tired, so the heat, the smells, and the rush began to affect me physically. There was one hot morning in July or August when I struggled into my uniform, praying for strength to get through the 2 hours. I was feeling ill before I even started into that hot, smelly kitchen where the orders had to be filled. But there was a sequel to my uncongenial employment. One day, almost at closing time, a lady came in and sat down, motioning for me to serve her. She was obviously high in the employment of the company and wore expensive rings. I filled her order, but had to wait until she finished her meal in order to clear the table. By that time, we were alone, and she spoke to me. "Who are you?" she asked. "I've been watching you for several weeks. Always you are sweet and smiling and..." With a grimace, "I know this place. No one else is happy here. What is your secret?" I could hardly believe my ears. Here was the opportunity I thought could never come. Quiet and leisure to give a clear testimony. Of course, I told her that the Lord Jesus had saved my soul and become my life. "I used to believe that," she answered sadly. "But no woman can go straight in this place." Being on vacation from school, I was in no hurry to return to the Institute. The result was that she once more held out her arms to him who has vowed in no wise to cast out any soul that comes to him. She came to see me and enrolled as a student in the evening school, and she gave me a beautiful opal ring for a remembrance. It would be nice to tell you that platforms always eventuate in souls saved, but I have no authority to say that such fruit will be revealed to us. The Word says that we will be a theatron to men and angels. Some of our most painful platforms may have no human witness. In that case, we should remember the significant words "and angels." I'm sure that the suffering of the saints, while its purpose is to teach us more of himself, to develop and enrich us, also bears fruit in other lives. But that we leave with him. Of one thing we can be sure. Our dear Lord is tenderly generous to us, even when we are on platforms of uncongenial tasks. All he needed to do was answer just what I asked. But what a wonderful, abundantly above he gave, to give me that inner exhilaration which lifted me above the hot, humid kitchen with its nauseating odors. Observers could see only a perspiring rush hour girl hurrying through her tasks. They could not see the blessed fellowship with him which was within. So we may take heart when we are tempted to pity some other child of God who seems to us to be oppressed overmuch. Remember, you cannot see the inner releases the Lord is able to give. Art thou sunk in depths of sorrow where no arm can reach so low? There is one whose arms almighty reach beyond thy deepest woe. God the Eternal is thy refuge. Let it still thy wild alarms. Underneath thy deepest sorrow are the everlasting arms. Underneath thee are the everlasting arms. A. B. Simpson. Today on Christian Classics, we have been reading from the book In the Arena by Isabel Kuhn, published by Moody Press.
0: 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This has been a production of the Bible Broadcasting Network.
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0: If you ever scroll through the news headlines and think, what in the world's going on? Well, take heart, you're not alone. Welcome to Through the Bible. As we open God's Word this time, Dr. J. Vernon McGee reminds us of something deeply comforting. Even John the Baptist, after seeing Jesus face to face, had moments of confusion about how God's plan was unfolding. And that's good news for us, isn't it? God isn't rattled by our questions. He isn't frustrated by our doubts. Instead, He meets us right where we are and leads us forward. I'm your host, Steve Schwetz, and I'm so glad you're here. Why don't you climb aboard the Bible bus and find your seat and open your Bible to Matthew chapter 10. And while you do that, let's listen to what God's doing in the lives of our fellow passengers around the world. Pamela writes, "Thank you for offering everyone a seat on the Bible bus. A member from my local church in Estacada, Oregon, would always promote the Bible bus in her encounters with everyone. She was a very loving deaconess who took her duty of spreading the seed seriously. I started listening on the app 2 Julys ago. It greatly strengthened my faith and my daily activities, showing my devotion to God. On Thursday, July 24th, 2025, I accepted Jesus as my Savior and invited Him into my heart to guide me through life in my temporary home on earth. Thank you for this teaching that shines His light and plan for salvation." Well, Pamela, welcome to the family of God. We're all rejoicing with you. And then next we hear from Ruth, who shares this. "Been listening to Dr. McGee's teaching for 40-plus years. These messages have helped me up through many storms, and they are timeless lessons for application in ministry and life. God bless everyone who keeps this ministry going." Wow, Ruth, 40 years. That's quite an accomplishment. Thank you for that beautiful testimony of God's faithfulness through every season. And then listen to this email from a listener who hops aboard the Bible bus in Romania. It's a sentiment that I think many of us can relate to. "Listening to Dr. J. Vernon McGee explain how to leave our anxieties in God's hands, I realized this is a step that I must take as well. I'm praying that God helps me understand how to apply this practically within the context of my daily life and challenges." Isn't that honest? That's where the Word meets real life, isn't it? And let me ask, what about you? What's it about God's Word that keeps bringing you back? What's He been teaching you lately? Well, we'd really love to hear your story. You can send us a note right from our app or email us at BibleBus@ttb.org or write to Box 7100, Pasadena, California, 91109. In Canada, Box 25325, London, Ontario, N6C6B1. And you can even leave us a voicemail at 1-800-65-BIBLE. Your story may be just the encouragement someone else needs to hear, so do that today. Let's pray. Heavenly Father, thank You for saving, for strengthening, and for sustaining Your people all around the world. Would You teach us how to trust You with our anxieties and then show us how to live out what we learn? Shape us, Lord, through Your truth and draw us closer to Your Son. In Jesus' name we pray. Amen. Here's Dr. J. Vernon McGee with our study of Matthew 10 on Through the Bible.
1: Our study today brings us here to this 9th verse of the 10th chapter of Matthew. You follow along with us. Now, this chapter, I should say again, is our Lord having enunciated the ethic, having demonstrated that He has the dynamic by the miracles He performs. Now He commissions His apostles. They were disciples before. They're now His 12 apostles, and He sends them to the nation Israel, and they are to preach the gospel of the kingdom. Now they have the same credentials that He has. That is, they are told to heal the sick, cleanse the lepers, raise the dead, cast out demons. Freely you've received, freely give. I have not heard any that use verse 8. I never hear them use the next verse. And it all goes together. It's in one package. Listen to this. "Provide neither gold nor silver nor brass in your purses." Now, I suggested some time ago to a faith healer that he go to the hospital. That's where they really needed him. But it's very interesting to me. It has to be in a place where they take an offering. And yet our Lord, at this time, He told His own, "Provide neither gold nor silver nor brass in your purses." Somebody says, "Well, McGee, you mentioned the fact that your radio program has to have support." Yes, and I don't use the other either, by the way. But also, I think we need to put this in its correct context. There came a day, this was temporary, during His 3-year ministry, there came a day when he said at the end of his ministry, and Luke records it over in the 22nd chapter, verse 35, and listen to this. He said unto them, when I sent you without purse and scrip and shoes, lacked ye anything? And they said, nothing. Then said he unto them, but now, he that hath a purse, let him take it, and likewise his scrip. And he that hath no sword, let him sell his garment and buy one. And the apostle says, the servant is worthy of his hire. I believe that. So that my only suggestion is that if you are going to take one of these verses, be sure and take the other verse to go with it. And I do not mean to be rough or rugged, because one of the finest Pentecostal theologians is here in Southern California, and he and I are very good friends, and some of you may be surprised. We have lunch together and discuss these things. We are lots closer together than a great many people think we are. I just mark this down as something for us to pay attention to, you see, and interpret it in the right context. This was temporary. It was for that day. Now he says in verse 11, and into whatsoever city or town you shall enter, inquire who in it is worthy, and there abide till ye go thence. And that certainly is not for today. The best place to go is to a motel, and not worry people today in the day when people are busy. Some folks still have a prophet's chamber, and I know where many of them are in this country, and they're delightful places. But in this day when people are so busy, when you go through the country, I found out the best thing to do, instead of going into a town and saying, now who's worthy in this town? Who's your outstanding Christian? Then go over, knock on his door and say, well, look, I'm here. Well, I don't think our Lord would say that this is the way to do it today. He is talking to these men under those local circumstances for a 3-year period. And I trust that we can interpret this in that type of a context. Now he says, when ye come into a house, salute it. And if the house be worthy, let your peace come upon it. But if it be not worthy, let your peace return to you. Now he's not talking about the physical house, the people that are there. Verse 14, and whosoever shall not receive you nor hear your words when you depart out of that house or city, shake off the dust of your feet. Now, that is not quite our commission today. And I don't think this is quite the attitude of modern missionaries. And certainly when we go out to other places to hold meetings, I've never gone outside of a town and shaking the dust off my feet. Now, I won't say that I haven't felt like it in some places, but I've never done that. And I've felt this was given to these men for that particular time. He says now in verse 15, verily I say unto you, it shall be more tolerable for the land of Sodom and Gomorrah in the day of judgment than for that city. And next chapter, we're going to find out what really happened to some of those cities. Now we come to verse 16, and he says, behold, I send you forth as sheep in the midst of wolves. Be ye therefore wise as serpents, harmless as doves. Now, having spoken into the local situation, he gives them certain great principles by which they are to go as his witnesses. These principles are good for time and for eternity, and they certainly are good for today. And the child of God today should be wise as a serpent, but harmless as a dove. And it's dangerous to be one and not the other. I've met some that are wise as a serpent. They're clever, but they're not harmless as doves. They take you, if I may use a common expression. Then there are others that are quite gullible. They're harmless as doves, but they're not wise as serpents. A serpent is dangerous. And a dove is in danger, so that you need to combine both. He says, but beware of men, for they will deliver you up to the councils, and they'll scourge you in their synagogues. Now, I've never been scourged in a synagogue, but I have in some of our good churches. Verse 18, and ye shall be brought before governors and kings for my sake, for a testimony against them and the Gentiles. Now, that was to be in that day and those 3 years, and it certainly happened to those that were his. And it has happened at times to those in the church. Now he says, but when they deliver you up, take no thought how or what ye shall speak, for it shall be given you in that same hour what ye shall speak. For it's not ye that speak, but the Spirit of your Father which speaketh in you. Now I believe that in that day when those men had no opportunity to prepare at all, when they were arrested and brought up, why, that was the thing that they attempted to do. They just made no preparation. Now, should that apply today? And the fact of the matter is, there are a great many people that don't think you ought to prepare a message. I was in seminary with a fellow. He was a little odd in more ways than one. And one of the things, he got up to preach without any preparation. A friend of mine in the seminary, he and I decided one night to go and hear him preach. And friends, I want to tell you, you could sure tell he hadn't prepared. On the way back, this friend of mine who had even more nerve than I got, he said to him, said, did you prepare that message tonight? And he said, of course I didn't. Well, he said, how did you do? Well, he said, the Spirit of God gave it to me. My friend said to him, says,

No, says I. Just get up and let the Spirit of God speak through me. Well, he says, suppose when you get up immediately that the Spirit of God doesn't give you the message. What do you do then? Oh, he says, I just mess around till he does. And friends, that's good. There are a whole lot of them that just mess around today. Now, this is no excuse for a man not studying today. And it has been misinterpreted by a great many folk. But if we put this back in the local situation, we'll have no problem with it at all. Now he says here in verse 21, and the brother shall deliver up the brother to death, and the father the child, and the children shall rise up against their parents and cause them to be put to death. The coming of Christ into the world, friends, let's face it, it didn't bring unity. It divided man. The preaching of the cross is to them that perish foolishness, but unto us that are saved, it's the power of God. It's divided mankind. It divides a family. When one accepts Christ and the other doesn't, you have a division there. Verse 22, and ye shall be hated of all men for my name's sake, but he that endureth to the end shall be saved. Now, I'll deal with this verse, for it's given again in Matthew 24:13. And in both occasions, here it was for a three-year period, and Matthew 24, it's for the Great Tribulation period. It couldn't be over 7 years. And what he means here, he'll be able to keep them during that period. I'll deal with it when we get to Matthew 24. Now, but when they persecute you in this city, flee ye into another. For verily I say unto you, ye shall not have gone over the cities of Israel, not the cities of the world, but the cities of Israel, till the Son of Man be come. Now, what does he mean by that? Until he is manifested before the nation. It's difficult for us today to conceive of the fact that our Lord covered that nation and there was a real division in it concerning him. He could ask the question, whom do men say that I, the Son of Man, am? And believe me, everybody had his opinion about him. And today, I still think he's the most controversial person that's ever been in the world. Now, he comes back to the disciple here in verse 24 and gives him general instructions. And again, here are great principles which you and I can certainly apply, but the direct interpretation were to those men. Now notice this, the disciple is not above his master, nor the servant above his Lord. We need to keep in mind we are merely representing the Lord Jesus Christ, and he must come first, or else we're in trouble. Verse 25, and I mean, by the way, in trouble with him. It is enough for the disciple that he be as his master, and the servant as his Lord. If they've called the master of the house Beelzebub, how much more shall they call them of his household? And you don't worry about what they say about you if you're being faithful to him, because they didn't say nice things about him. Verse 26, fear them not, therefore, for there's nothing covered that shall not be revealed, and hid that shall not be known. Friend, your life is going to be turned wrong side out someday, and mine too, every individual, lost and saved for that matter. And we better have the inside of it looking as well as the outside. Now, verse 27. What I tell you in darkness, that speak ye in light. And what ye hear in the ear, that preach ye upon the housetops. And you know, I always think of radio as being the best way to preach from the housetops. You remember? They used to put aerials up there. Many of you folk have an aerial out, especially if you have difficulty getting a certain station. You put the aerial up there on the housetop. Well, this is the way we preach from the housetop today. I think it's a good way. Verse 28, and fear not them which kill the body, but are not able to kill the soul, but rather fear him which is able to destroy both soul and body in hell. In other words, fear God. Someone asked Cromwell why he was such a brave man. He said, I've learned that when you fear God, you do not have any man to fear. That's what our Lord is saying here. Verse 29, are not two sparrows sold for a farthing, and one of them shall not fall on the ground without your Father. Isn't that marvelous? He takes care of those little sparrows. You ever watch one of those little old sparrows back east? I was in a hotel in downtown area, and I bet there were 1,000 little old sparrows out there around the fountain. And I thought, my, there's not a one of them he doesn't know about. It's marvelous, isn't it?

0: Not only that, verse 30, but the very hairs of your head are all numbered. Now, God loves you. The Lord Jesus loves you more than your mother ever loved you. She never counted your hair, did she? He has. He knows the number. Fear ye not, therefore, ye are of more value than many sparrows. Just think of that. If he thinks that of a sparrow, you would never get lost, friends, from him. That is, you can be lost, but you never get to the place where he doesn't know where you are. Verse 32, whosoever therefore shall confess me before men, him will I confess also before my Father which is in heaven. I don't want to deny him. I don't want to make a fool of myself because I think that we need to use wisdom, wise as a serpent. But I tell you, we don't want to ever deny him. Verse 33, but whosoever shall deny me before men, him will I also deny before my Father which is in heaven. Think not that I am come to send peace on earth. I came not to send peace, but a sword. I wish that little verse could get into the United Nations today and into some liberal preacher's thinking. He didn't come to bring peace this time. Sin's still in the world. And long as it's here, God says, there's no peace, saith my God, to the wicked. Now he says, for I'm come to set a man at variance against his father, the daughter against a mother, daughter-in-law against her mother-in-law. And a man's foes shall be they of his own household. How true that's been, even now, for 1900 years. It was true then. It's true today. Verse 37, he that loveth father or mother more than me is not worthy of me. And he that loveth son or daughter more than me is not worthy of me. Unless you have really committed your life to him, paid a price, I wouldn't talk much about my commitment to Christ. I hear a great deal about a commitment to Christ today. I soft-pedal that because I find that Simon Peter and myself never been too good at this type of thing. But thank God he's faithful. That's the wonder of it all. And verse 38, he that taketh not his cross and followeth after me, he's not worthy of me. I wish I could have heard him use that expression, not worthy of me. Many of us are not. But thank God he'll not throw us overboard, but it means that he's not going to use us unless we're really committed to him. He that findeth his life shall lose it. He that loseth his life for my sake shall find it. That's one of the many paradoxes that to follow the Lord Jesus, it'll bring right into reality. Verse 40, he that receiveth you receiveth me. He that receiveth me receiveth him that sent me. He that receiveth a prophet in the name of a prophet shall receive a prophet's reward. He that receiveth a righteous man in the name of a righteous man shall receive a righteous man's reward. But whosoever shall give to drink unto one of these little ones a cup of cold water only in the name of a disciple, verily I say unto you, he shall in no wise lose his reward. Now you don't do this for salvation. You do this for a reward, you see. That is the important thing. He's talking to those that are his own. Now, the movement continues. When we come to chapter 11, what is going to be the reception of his message? Now, you see, he enunciated the ethic. He performed the miracles. He sent his disciples out, and they covered all the cities of Israel. They went down the byways and highways of that day. What was the reception? Well, let me write over chapter 11 what it was. Rejection. Rejection. And this chapter marks a turning point in the ministry of the Lord Jesus. After he sent forth the disciples to present his claims, what's the reaction and reception? Rejection. That's it. And we find as we begin here that even John the Baptist was a little disturbed. Let's get our foot in the door of this chapter. Came to pass when Jesus had made an end of commanding his 12 disciples, he departed thence to teach and to preach in their cities. Now, having sent them out, he went out. That's important to see. We need to get the word out today. We need to help others get the word out. Now, verse 2. Now, when John had heard in the prison the works of Christ, he sent two of his disciples. Now, apparently, John's been in prison a little while, because way back in the fourth chapter, we were told then that he was put in prison. And John now has heard about Jesus And his disciples have been watching him and reporting to John. And John is expecting any day for the prison door to open and Jesus to deliver him, because he thinks he's coming immediately to the throne. And he said unto him, sent his disciples now, two of them, they came and said, art thou he that should come, or do we look for another? John was puzzled. Frankly, I think this question's a logical one. Many have criticized him for it. I think he had every reason to believe that the king would have assumed power by this time. And he's now definitely puzzled because he's moving so slowly. And I think the answer of Jesus is remarkable, and it can only be understood in the light of the credentials which the Old Testament said the Messiah would have. And you'll notice his answer. Jesus answered and said unto them, go and show John again those things which ye do hear and see. The blind receive their sight, the lame walk, the lepers cleansed, the deaf hear, the dead are raised up, and the poor have the gospel preached to them. Now, if you go back to Isaiah 35 and to Isaiah 61, you will find out that when the Messiah came, here would be his credentials. And the credentials were the ones he had presented. Now, he said, you go back and tell John what you've seen, and John will recognize the credentials. And he says, blessed is he whosoever shall not be offended in me. And as they departed, Jesus began to say unto the multitudes concerning John. Now, John, who had been his forerunner, is puzzled. Our Lord now is going to defend him, and he's going to pay a great tribute to this man. We'll wait till next time to see that. May the Lord richly bless you, my beloved.
1: 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We don't have all the answers, do we? But you know, studying the Word of God, we're reminded of this. 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
1: With SRN News, I'm Bob Agnew in Washington. Two stabbings near New York City's Central Park being investigated as a hate crime as a suspect shouts Arabic before both attacks.
2: The New York City Police Commissioner Jessica Tisch says the attacker yelled Allahu Akbar, God is great, in Arabic as he stabbed two men on the Upper West Side near Central Park. One of the men was clearly Jewish and wearing a yarmulke on his head. Police say he was walking out of a synagogue and was stabbed in the torso with a screwdriver. Then police say the suspect jumped another man who was Asian and stabbed him in the back with a knife. Both men taken to the hospital for treatment.
1: As Laura Winters reporting new reports out of Iran as the U.S. continues to strike targets.
3: A series of explosions sounded near a military base hosting U.S. forces in northern Iraq, and sirens rang out in Bahrain on Friday, hours after the American military said it finished its 13th night of strikes against Iran.
1: That is Charles de la Desma seeking to root out what it calls modern-day slavery from the supply chain, the U.S. imposing new tariffs on several trading partners. Australian Trade Minister Don Farrell.
4: We do not believe it was justified. We believe that amongst all of the countries in the world, Australia does take the issue of slavery, modern slavery, seriously, and will continue to do that.
1: U.S. stocks are seesawing as oil prices slip.
5: I'm Seth Sutel, and this is Markets in a Minute. Stocks are wavering in the early going on Wall Street, and oil prices are falling for the first time in a week. The S&P 500 was little changed in the first hour of trading Friday. The Dow rose 120 points. That's about 0.2%. The NASDAQ composite fell 0.4%. All three indexes are on track to finish the week lower. Losses for big chip companies were outweighing gains in other parts of the market. Micron lost 5.3%. Broadcom was down 2.1%. The price of Brent crude fell 3.2%. Seth Sutel, New York.
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0: The Good News memory verse for this week is Proverbs 28, verse 5. Evil men understand not judgment, but they that seek the Lord understand all things. Proverbs 28, 5. Our Good News memory verse for this week.

0: 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His body is all his head.
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0: Hi, and welcome to the Family Altar. It's our prayer time here at the Bible Broadcasting Network. My name is Mike Dyes, and we have our prayer coming up, our requests, in a few minutes. First, though, it's a challenge from the Word of God. Here's BBN's David Wyatt with our challenge. David?
1: And the men of the city said unto Elisha, Behold, I pray thee, the situation of this city is pleasant as my Lord seeth, but the water is naught, and the ground barren. And he said, Bring me a new cruse, and put salt therein. And they brought it to him. And he went forth unto the spring of the waters, and cast the salt in there, and said, Thus saith the Lord, I have healed these waters. There shall not be from thence any more death or barren land. So the waters were healed unto this day, according to the saying of Elisha which he spake. 2 Kings 2:19-22. Well, coming near the close of our admittedly brief and inadequate study of the prophet Elisha in our preparation for prayer and praise today, yet hoping to instill the desire for further study, we come to an interesting and instructive portion of Elisha's ministry in the city of Jericho. We saw in the previous portion of Scripture, as Elisha remained at Jericho after the Lord took Elijah to himself, and the sons of the prophets ill-advisedly begged Elisha to allow them to search for Elijah, that the men of Jericho spoke to Elisha as his first act of ministry was about to take place. Verse 19, And the men of the city said unto Elisha, Behold, I pray thee, the situation of this city is pleasant, as my Lord seeth, but the water is naught, and the ground barren. We note once again that a very difficult problem was brought to Elisha, as the water in Jericho itself was bad, and this being the case, life had to have been very hard, as the ground was basically infertile due to this. I recall very vividly a few years ago that we had a significant drought in this area, so much so that one of our cities a couple hours away found that their own water system had a terrible leak, so that it was announced that unless significant rain, which had not occurred in many months, didn't arrive in a week or so, that the city, along with many others not far behind, would literally be dry without any water. Thankfully, God's people got serious about prayer regarding the need for rain, and literally in a day or less, the rains began, and in the years since, very little drought has happened. In fact, just the opposite's often been the case, as the rains have been abundant. Well, it reminds us of the one who sent them. John 10:9-10, Jesus said, I am the door. By me, if any man enter in, he shall be saved, and shall go in and out, and find pasture. The thief cometh not but for to steal and to kill and to destroy. I am come that they might have life, and that they might have it more abundantly. Well, just so in the case of Jericho and their water system, when Elisha, who obviously was very much in touch with his Lord, immediately gave them the answer, we know that all the salt in the world by itself wouldn't bring healing to their situation, but only the Lord's touch, which did so beautifully and bountifully. Well, just when our Savior brought healing to one bound by disease or sin, the healed one never came back with the symptoms again. When the Lord healed the city's water problems, the job was complete. Verse 22, So the waters were healed unto this day, according to the saying of Elisha, which he spake. Well, as we close once again, we see Elisha's ministry has begun with a gracious and glorious result, as the people are now able to go about their lives in a much more fruitful manner. Elisha was able to speak the word of the Lord to the problem, and there were no more problems in this area forever. Now, we may have many issues and trials in many areas of our lives, yet our eternal relationship with our Savior will never be affected by anything that we face forever. John 5:24, Jesus says, Verily, verily, I say unto you, he that heareth my word and believeth on him that sent me hath everlasting life, and shall not come into condemnation, but is passed from death unto life. Well, on that note of highest joy in life and eternity, we'll rejoin our waiting BBN announcer as we begin pouring out our hearts to our loving Lord round his throne of grace in prayer and praise in the BBN Family Altar Prayer Time.
0: Thank you, David. That was David Wyatt with our challenge for today. Well, here at the Family Altar, we invite you to pray with us as these requests are mentioned. Pray for a gentleman who urgently needs to get his car repaired. Pray for a brother battling cancer and pneumonia. We'd ask you to pray for a lady struggling and feeling overwhelmed. A listener is requesting prayer for a friend struggling with liver problems and abnormal blood work results. Pray for a young lady on a difficult job that the Lord would give her grace. A listener is grieving over the loss of a loved one. Pray that a lady would be able to get her air conditioning repaired quickly. Pray for a gentleman in need of a new job. A listener would like prayer for wisdom and guidance in important medical decisions. Pray for an elderly man who needs to have back surgery, and pray for a mother to soon be reunited with her adult daughter. A lady is struggling with extreme fatigue. Pray for her. A listener needs to get his roof repaired. Pray for a young father recovering from a heart attack. A mother is struggling with stomach cancer. A listener is praising the Lord that he's now completely cancer-free. Pray for a husband in intensive care. A lady urgently needs a kidney transplant. Do pray for her today. Pray for an aunt who has a numb leg and foot. Circulation needs to be restored. Pray for a brother-in-law to receive healing in his right lung. Pray for a sister struggling with many health needs. A gentleman is recovering from recent eye surgery. Pray for a friend to make a complete recovery from a degenerative knee and hip condition, and it's a painful situation. Gentleman is struggling with a disease. Pray for healing for him and for a brother who's been diagnosed with cancer. A listener is praising the Lord for an unexpected financial blessing. Pray for a loved one traveling abroad. We'd ask you to pray for a lady who just returned from the hospital, that she would continue to gain strength and would be thoroughly healed. A mother is dealing with declining health. Please pray for her. And for a lady who is dealing with spiritual warfare. A listener praises God for the healing of a son. Gentleman has been battling an infection for several months. Pray for him. A nephew has been struggling with additional health issues after having a kidney transplant. A father is recovering from heart surgery. Pray for a gentleman recovering from a leg amputation. Pray for those who have unspoken requests, and for a lady who's struggling with severe depression. A cousin has cancer and has also developed a problem with her heart. Pray for a gentleman struggling with back and arm pain. A wife is suffering with a bulged cervical disc. A listener is praising God for a successful heart stent surgery. Gentleman has been hospitalized with strep throat. A wife is recovering from a lung transplant and pneumonia. Pray for her. A lady is dealing with severe and persistent pest issue. A listener is in need of a financial blessing. Pray for a loved one to not need additional medication. A grandfather is recovering from melanoma on his face and head. A daughter is struggling with the effects of a pinched nerve. Pray for a son recovering from a serious vehicle accident. A listener is urgently needing to get his air conditioning repaired. Pray for a husband who's struggling with insomnia. A lady who's blind and having difficulty with her guide dog would appreciate prayer today. A grandmother is dealing with chronic knee pain. Pray for her healing. Gentleman has a persistent ear infection.

A lady, pray for her to not have a long-term need for her new medication. Pray for healing for a friend with celiac disease. Pray for a listener struggling with severe abdominal pain. A daughter is struggling with scoliosis and insomnia. Thanks for praying with us here at the Family Altar at BBN. Pray for a son seeking God's direction for his life. A granddaughter is dealing with the costs of college. Pray that she'd be able to afford it. Pray for unsaved family members and loved ones. A lady has recently been widowed and is struggling with several health issues.

A daughter is dealing with chronic passing out. It's due to a severe case of POTS. Pray for a loved one recovering from a bad fall. Praying for a lady who has severe pain because of osteoarthritis. Pray for a premature baby in intensive care. Gentleman needs wisdom in navigating a difficult situation at work. A friend has stage 4 throat cancer. Also pray for a lady recovering from a recent liver transplant. Gentleman has an enlarged heart. Pray for him. A listener is praising the Lord for the rain in her area. A friend needs wisdom and guidance in navigating a dangerous situation. Pray for a husband struggling with a persistent cough. A daughter is struggling to adjust to a new job. A grandmother has several heart issues. Pray for her. A listener is praising the Lord for the birth of a baby. Pray for a couple, they're seeking a godly church home.

listener is grieving the loss of a dear friend. Pray for a complete healing from a listener, the cyst on her eye, that she would be healed. A lady is in need of a new job that will fit her needs well. Pray for the healing of a man's ear. Pray for a husband who has dementia, and his wife is caring for him, so do pray for them both. A son is dealing with bad weather. We'd ask you to pray for a wife with Parkinson's disease. A father is recovering from salmonella poisoning. And pray for a man's safety as he travels overseas. Well, let's take some time for prayer today. Our Father, we thank you for the very privilege of bringing you our requests. Too often, though, we try to handle it on our own rather than bringing things to you. And we pray that that would be a regular part of this day, that we would bring to you our notes of praise as well as our requests for prayer. We thank you for what you're going to do. Even before it's done, we thank you for your promises for our future. Help us to see and notice your blessings each day. There are those who struggle in mighty ways when it comes to their physical health. We pray for them, that you would touch and heal them. The little baby in the neonatal intensive care unit, or perhaps an elderly grandparent who is dealing with illness. We pray for them and for those in between, all ages, their different situations. We thank you that you understand, that you know right where they are, and what they need the most. We do pray for their physical healing, that you would help them as well if they're struggling with their memory or maybe dealing with depression. We pray that you'd help us not to be too sad over what's happening, but when sadness comes, that we'd handle that well, that we'd come to you and find comfort with whatever we're facing today. When we see the shortcomings of others, we pray for a good response, that we would both pray for them and be reminded of our own weakness, and help us, we pray, to deal with the temptations of life, that we would not give in and find that it's harder the next time to resist as well, because we've already given in to that temptation. We pray for your help for each of us when it comes to those spiritual needs. We pray for those who are in a time of real struggle because of doubt and fear, that you would take that away and give them the assurance they need. Those that have never placed their faith in you, that today would be the day they would turn from sin to the Savior. We pray for those who are struggling in their relationships, that you would bring about some change that can only be explained through your power. We thank you for your love for us,
and your promise to provide. Help us to trust you in all of these and other matters today. We thank you once again for your love for us. In Jesus' name we pray. Amen. Thank you for taking time to pray with us here at the Family Altar at the Bible Broadcasting Network.

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1: Have something today that's almost hard to read. It says, Dear Mom, and the title of it is, If Only. If only you would stop and consider that how you feel today is only today. It is not how you feel tomorrow. If only you would seek help right now. Don't rush. Seek the counsel of people you respect. If only you would listen to your heart and that still small voice that keeps talking to you. If only you would know that God can get us through this. He will provide to help you for you and me. That's His job. If you ask Him, please ask Him for me. If only you could see the future. I won't ruin your life. In fact, I will love you even more when you tell me the story of how you chose me to be yours and how you wanted me so much that you listened to your heart. We can work it out, Mom. If only you would close your eyes and see us playing together, laughing and having fun and hugging each other. If only you could see me graduating from school with all my friends and how much joy we will have. If only you choose to let me live. Even if you can't care for me now, I know there will be wonderful people out there in the world who want me. Let them have me. Please? If only you will stop, turn to God, and ask for guidance, and He will give it to you. He loves us both. Your child. I love you, Mom. Please choose to let me live. If only. I couldn't help but think of that Bible verse in Isaiah 5:20 that says, Woe to them that call evil good and good evil, that put darkness for light and light for darkness, and bitter for sweet and sweet for bitter.

Are you ever discouraged because when it comes to life and its challenges, it seems like we haven't figured it all out yet? On this Friday, remember, we're all learners. Michelangelo, Italian artist and poet, I'm told, said in his last words in 1564, "I'm still learning." Hey, we're all learning. Hopefully we're putting it into practice today more and more. My name is Mike Dyes. Have a great Friday. Bennett Roberts, your host, for the next several hours.

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1: Current news, I'm Bob Agnew in Washington. President Trump appears to be losing patience with the leaders in Iran who refuse to make a deal. The U.S. military hit targets in Iran for a 13th consecutive night last night. Those targets included communication networks, drone storage facilities, and military command centers. The president says he's thinking about restarting major combat operations. The president is expected to outline the administration's latest push on nuclear energy soon. Here's Willie Nelson with a preview.
2: President Trump is set to make an announcement from the Oval Office at 3 p.m. Eastern. The president is expected to highlight American nuclear innovation. The administration says the effort will strengthen energy security, expand next-generation nuclear technology, and boost domestic power production. Willie Nelson, The White House.
1: Police in New York investigating two non-fatal stabbings.
3: A man is under arrest in New York City for the alleged non-fatal stabbings of two people that police are investigating as possible hate crimes. They say 51-year-old Raul Morales stabbed an Asian man and then a Jewish man in separate attacks Thursday while yelling the Arabic phrase Allahu Akbar. The stabbings happened about two blocks apart in broad daylight on Manhattan's Upper West Side.
1: That is correspondent Donna Warder reporting. Australian Trade Minister Don Farrell says Australian exports to the U.S. have risen 67% since the original tariffs were introduced last year.
4: Our largest exports to the United States continue to get into the United States tariff-free. What are they? Well, it's beef, it's gold, and it's copper.
1: Meanwhile, U.S. trading partners are pushing back against U.S. allegations that many rely on forced labor to produce many goods that they sell to the U.S. That's prompting new tariffs. In announcing them yesterday, Trade Representative Don Farrell accused some trading partners of relying on what he called modern-day slavery to make their goods. The tariffs range from 10 to 12.5%. This is SRN News.
5: Our good news memory verse this week is found in Proverbs chapter 28, verse 5. Evil men understand not judgment, but they that seek the Lord understand all things. Proverbs chapter 28, verse 5. That's the good news for this week. Share it today.
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6: All their friends are getting baptized or giving professions of faith, but is our son or daughter ready for that step of faith? How do we decide? Frankly, Mom and Dad, it really isn't up to us, is it? The Holy Spirit's the one who's leading and directing our kids. The Bible doesn't really say much about when a young person is ready. In fact, much of Scripture, especially in the book of Acts, says words like, they believed and were baptized.

0: Christ. It doesn't say they believed, proved their salvation, or their parents gave their approval. I know what you're saying. We need to make sure that they're not just doing it because their friends are making these decisions. The good news is they want to be baptized or make professions of faith. Now it's helping them understand what it means and pointing them in the right direction.
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Hello there, friend. Looks like you've joined me here in the music room at the Bible Broadcasting Network. Bennett Roberts here, eager to share with you today's music and programs from God's Word.

I always look forward to summer. The warm sunshine, baseball, beaches, and barbecues are pleasures that bring joy after a long, cold winter. But pleasure-seeking isn't just seasonal. Don't we all enjoy good food, conversation, and a crackling fire on cool summer evenings? The desire for pleasure isn't wrong. God has built us for it. Paul reminds us that God gives us richly all things to enjoy. Other passages welcome us to the healthy pleasure of food, friends, and the intimacy of a marriage relationship. But thinking that we can find ultimate pleasure in people and things is, in the final analysis, an empty pursuit. Ultimate pleasure is not found in the short-lived thrills of our world, but rather in the long-term joy from a deepening intimacy with our Lord. What we are really looking for is satisfied only in a fulfilling and growing relationship with Jesus. Pursue Him and know His delights.

High blood pressure, there are some things you can do to help lower your blood pressure. Things like maintaining a healthy weight, doing physical activity for 30 minutes most days of the week, eating a diet high in fresh fruits and vegetables and low-fat dairy products, choosing foods that are lower in salt and other forms of sodium, some ways to fight high blood pressure. A thought from the National Heart, Lung, and Blood Institute.

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0: In the midst of your busy day, ladies, thanks for taking time to join us here at Building Blocks for the Family, helping you build a strong family to the glory of God. Today, our guest is Patsy Claremont. She'll be telling us about the great adventure, about a good reputation, and pantyhose. Here's Patsy Claremont.
1: My girlfriend has a reputation. She is warm, she's engaging, she's creative, she's nurturing, and she is a marvelous cook. But the last 2 years of Jenny's life have been really, really hard. It's been like one crisis after another after another. One of those extended seasons in a person's life when you say to yourself, well, what else could happen? And sure enough, something else happens, and you're sorry you asked that question. And that's how it's been with Jenny. And right in the midst of all of this turmoil and all of this frustration, she received a telephone call. And it was from a distant relative who was unaware of what they had been going through and wanted Jenny to know that she had just sold her home, was moving in Jenny's area, and wondered, could she live with Jenny in her transition? Well, when things are hard and difficult, it's not like you're looking for a guest. And so Jenny was hesitant, but Jenny is a woman with great reserves. She knows how to draw on the resources of heaven. And so she trusted that God would give her what she needed to extend grace to this woman. And so Jenny told her that she could come. Well, the relative showed up at her front door one day, but with baggage. Seems as though she had failed to mention she was bringing a few guests of her own to Jenny's house to stay. One was Big Bertha, her dog, the same size as my PT Cruiser. And the other was her pet chicken, Weezer. See, that's what I did. And I said, now, when you say chicken, you're talking about like with feathers. She said, well, what other kind is it? Well, there's rubber chickens, but no, she said. This was a live chicken with feathers. And I said, well, wait. Now, when you say chicken with feathers, do you mean one that goes bawk, bawk, bawk, bawk, bawk? She said, Patsy, you're annoying me. I have bigger problems in my life than the chicken. I said, I don't know. I'm pretty stuck on the chicken. I mean, I think that's like really big. It's so big, I can't even get past it. She said, well, then you would have really had a fit the other day. She said, you know how I am about my kitchen. That I absolutely don't want anyone getting in the way while I'm preparing things. And she said, it seems like every meal, here comes my guest, nudging her way up to my stove so she can heat the lettuce for the chicken. I said, wait a minute, Jenny. Now when you say chicken, Yeah, the chicken won't eat the lettuce unless it's heated. She said, I walked past the chicken the other day and I realized that Weezer needed some attention taken to its habitat, if you know what I mean. And so she said, there was a stack of paper nearby, newspapers, and I thought, well, I'll just change the lower layer here. And so she pulled up the old papers and got rid of them, and she grabbed the top newspaper, which just happened to be the comic strips, and she put it down on the bottom of the cage. And she said, my relative walked in about then and threw a hissy fit. I said, your relative threw a hissy fit that you helped her by changing the cage? Well, it turns out that Weezer doesn't like the comics. I said, wait. You're telling me you got a chicken without a sense of humor? Everybody knows nobody likes dry chicken. She said, I pulled up the comic strips and put down the black and white, the obituary, happy as can be, the bird was. I said, now, I don't quite understand how your relative knows that Weezer wants her lettuce heated and doesn't like the comic strips. I mean, is there some way this chicken has a communicating I haven't thought of yet? Is it like pecking out messages in the seed? Hate the comic strips? I mean, what is it doing here? She says, I don't know, but when we go away, if it's going to be a warm day, we have to leave the fan on for the chicken. And I was impressed with the amount of restraint she had shown. I mean, had it been my mama knew what to do with the chicken. She was from the South. That might have been a little foul, but I just... I just could not get it over the fact that she had shown up with this chicken and that my friend had handled it so well. And I thought about the qualities that were exhibited in her life and in Jenny's life, the way that she handled all of it, not just the chicken, which was true. It was the littlest thing going on in her life, even though it seemed like a great big deal to me. It's funny that we all trip over different size things, don't we? But that she was able to handle it so honorably. And I thought about women, and I thought about women in crisis. And I went into the scriptures and I said to the Lord, Lord, I'm not always good at handling crisis and pressure. I mean, that's why I wanted to maybe readjust a few feathers on this bird's body when I thought about it. And I began to examine the lives of some women in there, and I was very impressed with a gal by the name of Abigail. And maybe it's been a while since you've considered her, or maybe you've not yet met her. But she lives in Samuel. Let me see if it's first or second. I'm not good at numbers. It's 1 Samuel 25. And it tells us in there that she was a woman, first of all, of reputation. She was a woman who had a reputation, and the reputation was a good one. It said that she was intelligent and that she was beautiful. And she was married to a man with a reputation. It said he was a fool, that he was harsh and he was evil. Now, I didn't say this about him. They said this about him, so don't come after me. It said right there, the man is harsh and evil and he was a fool. That was his very own reputation. He earned it all by himself. So here is this intelligent, beautiful woman married to this fool of a man. And he continued to make really poor decisions in his life, which is how you get a reputation, whether you're making a succession of good choices or a succession of poor choices. It is a reflection of the content of your very character. And so her husband had made a decision not to make payment to David and his men for a service they had rendered to him. Now, David was hiding away from Saul. Saul was the king at this time, and David had been anointed but not yet appointed to the position. And so Saul, seeing that his throne was being threatened by another person, decided to kill David. So David had to hide, and he hid in a cave with his men. And as a service, they guarded the flocks of the shepherds, and then in payment, they were given food. But when David's men came to Nabal to collect their money, that fool of a man refused to pay him. That was not wisdom on his part, because when word got back to David that he wouldn't pay, David was ticked. He said, this is what I want you to do to his men. He said, put your swords on. We're going to the camp and we're going to kill all of the men there. And so they prepared for warfare and they headed toward the home of Abigail. A servant came to Abigail and he approached her because he knew she was approachable. He knew she was honorable. He knew she was intelligent. He knew that he could trust her with the information he had to give. And he said to her, "Your husband, who, by the way, is a fool, and that is why I've come to you. I can't go to him and tell him because he won't handle it well. And so I've come to tell you this information because I know you will handle it well." There have been times in my home and family when I've wondered, well, how come everybody else knew this and I'm the last one to find out? Well, actually, the way I said it was, how come I'm the last one to know that? And they went, well, that would be it right there, that reaction. That's what we didn't want to deal with right there. Chicken. So here is Abigail receiving the information that all the men, including her husband, are about to be murdered. Now, in my mind, I figured she had several choices. That she could have said, I'm out of here. She could have grabbed her servants and she could have run for cover and safety. That would have been one option. Option two, she could have taken all the women and children to keep them safe and they could have hidden away and let the men fend for themselves. I mean, that wouldn't have seemed unreasonable, but that was not her choice. Her choice was that she decided she would go forth and face the onslaught of these men in hopes that God would honor her effort and be able to bring this to a peaceful conclusion. Honorable woman. No wonder her reputation had spread. And so the first thing it said she did was she hurried to her pantry. Now, the thing that she hurried to do the right thing impressed me. I can drag one foot behind me sometimes. I know what I ought to be doing, but it's not easy, and I want to take time to whine because it's one of my gifts. I have the gift to whine, and I think one ought to exercise one's gifts. But then I checked in that book over there, and I don't care what Samuel you looked in, whining isn't a gift. And it may be a habit, it may be a pattern, and it certainly is a pain in the neck for everyone around, but it's not a gift. And I see that Abigail hurried to do what needed to be done. Is that how you are? Do you rush to do the right thing when you know what needs to be done? Are you willing to take care of it? Well, Abigail went into her pantry and she began pulling down what she would need. She pulled down wine and figs and raisins and bread. And I think she pulled down far more than that. I think she pulled down courage and faith and grace and presence of mind, because she had been storing up on her shelves for a long time. She had been putting on those shelves what she would need during difficult days. In fact, it said that on her shelves were 5 prepared sheep. Now that caught my attention. I thought, 5 prepared sheep. See, it didn't say 5 sheep that needed preparation, but it said they were already prepared. She had already been putting on the shelf many things that would be important for her to draw from

I'm going home and becoming agoraphobic again because people are bugging me. But this is a good thing to be bugged by people because it shows you the content of your own heart and your own life and the deficiency in your own character. You see, when other people are getting on our nerves and we're thinking, I don't act this way or on anybody else but you, we're saying, I'm blaming the way I'm behaving on you. But the truth of it is, another person can't bring out of us something that isn't already there. Oh, yuck, I hate that. I hate that, but it's true. It is so true. And so it becomes a very revealing process. And sometimes I worry about the wrong things. I remember the day, it was one of those days when everything was going right. I went in and took a shower and fixed my hair, and it went just the way I wanted it to, that it so seldom does. I put on my new pink sweater and it reflected color up, and I need all the help that I can get. Had on my gray slacks and my gray heels, and it was chilly that day in Michigan. So I put on my gray trench coat with a little pink at the lapels, and I thought, color-coded from head to toe. Then I bounced out to my car, and I drove into town. I was going to the health food store that day, and usually I can park right in front of the store. But this day, it was so busy in town, I had to park two blocks away. But there's something about when your attitude is good and you think you're looking good, inconveniences and interruptions are no big deal. And I thought, well, I'll just bounce down the street in time to the sunshine. So I got out of the car and I began to bounce down the street. I crossed the road, I went into the store, started down the long aisleway toward the back. In the very back of the store, there was a refrigeration section there with glass doors. And as I was coming down the aisle, I caught my reflection again. Have you ever noticed when you're looking good how often you tend to find your reflection? And I took a couple of steps and I said, yes, child, you are looking good. And then I looked again and I said, what is that dragging off my foot? Was my pantyhose. Seems as though the night before I had taken my slacks, my pantyhose off in one fell swoop and laid them aside. The next day, I put on new pantyhose and I pushed the old ones through. Now, I believe they made their emergence as I bounced down the street in time to the sunshine. And the reason I believe that is because of the truck driver who stopped his truck to let me cross. And I remembered looking up and he was laughing. And I thought, oh look, the whole world is happy today. And so I waved. As I stood there, I thought, I can never leave this store. Finally, I realized I would have to leave. And so I went out the door, down the street, into my car, and I headed straight for home. And all the way home, I said, I will never tell anybody I did this. I will never tell anybody I did this. I'll never tell anybody I did this. And I pulled up at home and got out. My husband was in the yard. And I said, you know what I did? I suggested we move in the night. He said, oh, Patsy. He said, you're so extreme in your responses. We don't have to move. But for a season, he said, it'd probably be good when we go into town if you'd walk about 10 feet behind me. If you have ever done anything to humiliate yourself, you know the more you try not to think about it, it comes to you in living color with every feature. And I would be walking through the house and it would just come over me and I'd go, oh, oh. Finally, I cried out.

anything with pantyhose. And in the recesses of my heart, I heard the Spirit of Christ say to me, "Patsy, you've dragged a lot worse things through your life than your pantyhose. You've dragged anger and resentment and shame, the very things that I paid for at Calvary, and you're still dragging them around. These pantyhose aren't going to make a whit of difference in your reputation, but these things that detract from your character are the things that you need to bring to me. You see, I believe very much that our reputation is based on our character. If we make a mistake, if we do something awkward, if we embarrass ourselves, that isn't going to damage our reputation. It is those qualities of Christ that are being developed inside of us. And I have seen some people who in a moment have a turnaround that is miraculous, and I celebrate the miraculous that God does in lives. But I must confess to you that my miraculous has been gradual. It's been a little bit here and a little bit there. I thought, well, Lord, look at me, check the calendar. We gotta hurry, I'm not done. Do not be discouraged if your growth process seems at times a little laborious, because it is line upon line and precept upon precept, a little here and a little there, learning to take the step that is necessary, hurrying to do the right thing. And in those times when we mess up, there is grace for us not to fall back into the old patterns of shame, but to be liberated in the face of grace, that we understand that we are human and that we will make mistakes. And that is why Jesus came, to liberate us. Because you see, to be quite honest with you, sometimes I behave a little more like Nabal, the fool, than I do Abigail, the intelligent one. Because sometimes I'm greedy and resistant, and sometimes I hesitate to give someone something that they very much deserve. And then I remember Jesus, and that is why he was sent, that I might learn to not live such a narrow-hearted existence, but that Jesus came to enlarge my heart, to help me to step outside of that place that I would live that would be so small, and to step into this greater place where I can invest myself in others freely for the right reason and see God use that in incredible ways. Here is the thing that struck me about what happened with Abigail, that when David heard what she had to say, because after she got the supplies together, she went down to meet him. And she steps out there and says to them, "Put all of the blame on me." Now I'm like, huh? Hello? I don't know if I'd mention that just yet, honey. And she said, "Please hear my words and hear what I have to say." And when he takes in, as if her words are food, and he takes that in, he responds this way. He said, "I thank my God this day that you came into my life." Oh, how I long to hear that from people that I love. I long for them to have that kind of heart response where they could say genuinely, "I praise God that this day he has brought you into my life. Because God used you to restrain me." I mean, I cannot tell you how many times I have said to myself, "Well, I wish I would have said this, and I wish I'd have told her that, and I let a good moment get by when I let her say that to me." And the Lord is whispering, "Honey, that was a gift. That was the restraint of the Holy Spirit.
keeping you from the devastation of what you could cause. You see, there's enough pain in this life and enough difficulty in this life without us adding to the pain in people's lives. God has placed us here that we might be able to invest in each other's lives and that we individually would grow up in Christ Jesus. I have a friend and she has two little boys. Well, they're big boys now, but when they were little, she said that one day her husband came home and he looked around and there were a series of small disasters that the boys had caused around the house. And he tripped over one after another, and he looked at her and he said, "Well, what were you doing while they were doing all this? Look at these messes." And she restrained herself. She didn't say a thing. She didn't try to defend herself. She said nothing at all. Of course, she knew on Saturday he was going to be taking care of them. That might have been in the back of her mind. I'm not sure. But Saturday came and she went off for the day. And when she came back, she was amazed when she stepped in the door how quiet things seemed. She walked in and the boys were sitting beside each other, rather behaved. And she thought, well, I wonder what that's about. Then she walked in the kitchen and her husband was at the table and his face was inside his hands. And she said, "Honey, are you all right?" And he went, She said, "Well, honey, what is it?" And he got up and he took her by the hand and he led her to the garage. And he pointed to his Harley Davidson that the boys had spray painted pink. Had it been me, I think I would have found it just a tad, tempting to say, "And where were you when they did this, honey?" But restraint is that gift that God gives us to keep us from saying and doing some of the things that we might otherwise say and do if we did not have Him restraining us. What a gift He gives. But sometimes we can be so restrained, we need a nudge to take the next step. Have you noticed that? That some of us have been so restrained all our lives, that wouldn't be me, who have been so restrained all their lives that you just want to take a pulse to make sure they're still with us and that you need a nudge. My little grandson, he is rather a character. His mama took him to the playground so that he could go down the slide. That's what he wanted to do. And he marched right up that slide, right to the very top and went, and wouldn't move, wouldn't come down, wouldn't go forward. And his mama encouraged him, but he just wouldn't move. And so she had to go up the steps, get him and bring him down. After a little while, he wanted to do it. Got back up there, and he just couldn't seem to take the next step. And when his mama told me about that, I sat down and I wrote him a little poem. "Be not afraid, my little one, your head up in the sky. The journey is a steady one, on that you can rely. Trust the one who holds your hand. Take a risk, take a stand. So scoot ahead, you're almost there. Live your life with holy flair. Look to those who've gone before, who've paved the way to help you soar. You're on

0: the ready one, and you're about to fly. Do not miss the great adventure that God has for you. He longs to grow you up into a woman that is full of character, that your reputation might be steady and strong. And he longs for you to be a woman who has great personal reserves, that internally you know how to draw on the very resources of heaven. And he longs for us to be women of restraint, that we don't say and do the first thing that comes to mind speeding ahead of our faith, but we move forward at his direction and in his timing, that we might enter the great adventure of life. In Jesus' name, amen.
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0: 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And we're going to start the book of Proverbs this time. Here's Proverbs chapter 1, beginning with verse 1.
3: The Proverbs of Solomon, the son of David, king of Israel, to know wisdom and instruction, to perceive the words of understanding, to receive the instruction of wisdom, justice, and judgment, and equity, to give subtlety to the simple, to the young man knowledge and discretion. A wise man will hear and will increase learning, and a man of understanding shall attain unto wise counsels, to understand a proverb and the interpretation, the words of the wise and their dark sayings. The fear of the Lord is the beginning of knowledge, but fools despise wisdom and instruction. My son, hear the instruction of thy father, and forsake not the law of thy mother, for they shall be an ornament of grace unto thy head, and chains about thy neck. My son, if sinners entice thee, consent thou not. If they say, come with us, let us lay wait for blood, let us lurk privily for the innocent without cause, let us swallow them up alive as the grave and whole as those that go down into the pit, we shall find all precious substance, we shall fill our houses with spoil. Cast in thy lot among us, let us all have one purse. My son, walk not thou in the way with them, refrain thy foot from their path. For their feet run to evil and make haste to shed blood. Surely in vain the net is spread in the sight of any bird, and they lay wait for their own blood, they lurk privily for their own lives. So are the ways of everyone that is greedy of gain, which taketh away the life of the owners thereof. Wisdom crieth without, she uttereth her voice in the streets. She crieth in the chief place of concourse, in the openings of the gates. In the city she uttereth her words, saying, how long, ye simple ones, will ye love simplicity, and the scorners delight in their scorning, and fools hate knowledge? Turn you at my reproof. Behold, I will pour out my spirit unto you. I will make known my words unto you. Because I have called, and ye refused, I have stretched out my hand, and no man regarded, but ye have set at naught all my counsel, and would none of my reproof. I also will laugh at your calamity. I will mock when your fear cometh. When your fear cometh as desolation, and your destruction cometh as a whirlwind, when distress and anguish cometh upon you, then shall they call upon me, but I will not answer. They shall seek me early, but they shall not find me, for that they hated knowledge and did not choose the fear of the Lord. They would none of my counsel, they despised all my reproof. Therefore shall they eat of the fruit of their own way and be filled with their own devices. For the turning away of the simple shall slay them, and the prosperity of fools shall destroy them. But whoso hearkeneth unto me shall dwell safely and shall be quiet from fear of evil. Chapter 2. My son, if thou wilt receive my words and hide my commandments with thee, so that thou incline thine ear unto wisdom and apply thine heart to understanding, yea, if thou criest after knowledge and liftest up thy voice for understanding, if thou seekest her as silver and searchest for her as for hid treasures, then shalt thou understand the fear of the Lord, and find the knowledge of God. For the Lord giveth wisdom. Out of his mouth cometh knowledge and understanding. He layeth up sound wisdom for the righteous. He is a buckler to them that walk uprightly. He keepeth the paths of judgment and preserveth the way of his saints. Then shalt thou understand righteousness and judgment and equity, yea, every good path. When wisdom entereth into thine heart, and knowledge is pleasant unto thy soul, discretion shall preserve thee, understanding shall keep thee, to deliver thee from the way of the evil man, from the man that speaketh froward things, who leave the paths of uprightness to walk in the ways of darkness, who rejoice to do evil and delight in the frowardness of the wicked, whose ways are crooked and they froward in their paths. To deliver thee from the strange woman, even from the stranger which flattereth with her words, which forsaketh the guide of her youth and forgetteth the covenant of her God. For her house inclineth unto death, and her paths unto the dead. None that go unto her return again, neither take they hold of the paths of life. That thou mayest walk in the way of good men, and keep the paths of the righteous. For the upright shall dwell in the land, and the perfect shall remain in it. But the wicked shall be cut off from the earth, and the transgressors shall be rooted out of it. Chapter 3. My son, forget not my law, but let thine heart keep my commandments. For length of days and long life and peace shall they add to thee. Let not mercy and truth forsake thee. Bind them about thy neck, write them upon the table of thine heart. So shalt thou find favor and good understanding in the sight of God and man. Trust in the Lord with all thine heart, and lean not unto thine own understanding. In all thy ways acknowledge him, and he shall direct thy paths. Be not wise in thine own eyes. Fear the Lord, and depart from evil. It shall be health to thy navel, and marrow to thy bones. Honor the Lord with thy substance, and with the first fruits of all thine increase. So shall thy barns be filled with plenty, and thy presses shall burst out with new wine. My son, despise not the chastening of the Lord, neither be weary of his correction. For whom the Lord loveth, he correcteth, even as a father the son in whom he delighteth. Happy is the man that findeth wisdom, and the man that getteth understanding. For the merchandise of it is better than the merchandise of silver, and the gain thereof than fine gold. She is more precious than rubies, and all the things thou canst desire are not to be compared unto her. Length of days is in her right hand, and in her left hand riches and honor. Her ways are ways of pleasantness, and all her paths are peace. She is a tree of life to them that lay hold upon her, and happy is every one that retaineth her. The Lord by wisdom hath founded the earth, by understanding hath he established the heavens. By his knowledge the depths are broken up, and the clouds drop down the dew. My son, let not them depart from thine eyes. Keep sound wisdom and discretion. So shall they be life unto thy soul, and grace to thy neck. Then shalt thou walk in thy way safely, and thy foot shall not stumble. When thou liest down, thou shalt not be afraid. Yea, thou shalt lie down, and thy sleep shall be sweet. Be not afraid of sudden fear, neither of the desolation of the wicked when it cometh. For the Lord shall be thy confidence, and shall keep thy foot from being taken. Withhold not good from them to whom it is due, when it is in the power of thine hand to do it. Say not unto thy neighbor, Go and come again, and tomorrow I will give, when thou hast it by thee. Devise not evil against thy neighbor, seeing he dwelleth securely by thee. Strive not with a man without cause, if he have done thee no harm. Envy thou not the oppressor, and choose none of his ways, for the froward is abomination to the Lord, but his secret is with the righteous. The curse of the Lord is in the house of the wicked, but he blesseth the habitation of the just. Surely he scorneth the scorners, but he giveth grace unto the lowly. The wise shall inherit glory, but shame shall be the promotion of fools.
0: Proverbs 1, 2, and 3. And that's today's daily Bible reading. The daily Bible reading is a regular feature of BBN. Join us again tomorrow as we resume reading from the book of Proverbs.

Listen to this encouraging thought from New Morning Mercies by Paul Tripp. God will call you to do what you cannot do, and He will provide everything you need to do it. Noah didn't have the power to get all those animals into that ark, but the Lord provided what was necessary for it to happen. Joseph didn't have the ability to preserve his life and put himself in a position of power in Egypt, but the Lord made it happen. Moses didn't have what it takes to free the Israelites from their slavery in Egypt, but the Lord empowered him to lead them to the promised land. The Israelites didn't have the means to get across the Red Sea, but the Lord parted the waters for them. The pilgrims in the wilderness had no means of feeding and sustaining themselves, but the Lord provided everything they needed. The children of Israel had no means of defeating the giant walled city of Jericho, but the Lord gave them the victory. David had no personal power to overcome Goliath, but the Lord gave him courage and strength in the valley of Elah. The God who calls us to a radical new way of living meets us with radical, empowering grace. Have courage. Be active. Your Savior really is your strength.

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And when you dwell on things for a long time, it can tend to eat away at your mind, at your heart, at your very body. And maybe you've had a spiritual question on your mind for a long time, or maybe you just want to know where you are going after this life. Well, we'd love the chance to get to talk with you through BBN Chat. And there you can talk with a staff member or trained volunteer to learn how to be saved or any spiritual question that you have. We would love to get you some insight on that. 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
1: Good enough for God? This is Ken Ham, CEO of Answers in Genesis, the Creation Museum, and Ark Encounter. Over 60% of young people in our churches believe good people go to heaven. Of course, they get this idea not from the Bible, but from pop culture. You see, Scripture teaches that we're all sinners and our righteousness is filthy rags. We're all descended from the first man, Adam, and we've all inherited his sin nature. On our own, there's nothing we can do about our sinful state. But Jesus Christ took our penalty of death upon himself on the cross. He defeated sin and death, and he offers the free gift of eternal life to all who will believe. Good works won't earn you heaven. Salvation is only found in Christ alone.
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0: Raw metals can be used in great and diverse ways when they are refined and when they are purified. And have you ever seen a video of a blacksmith drawing out a bar of steel, some other metal, to be shaped and fashioned into something? Maybe it is a weapon, maybe it is a shield, a piece of armor, a plate, or a helmet. And that needs to be done because if there is some impurity, if there is some other material in that metal, when it is struck and when it is beat on, it might even break apart, it might shatter. But when all of that material is uniform, when it is drawn out and refined under the heat of the furnace, it can be so much stronger than it was before.
1: He is King, Jesus Christ is King of Kings, and His power shall reign forever and ever. He is King, Jesus Christ is King of Kings.

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1: Not all doubt is bad. Some of the world's leading skeptics of Christianity have eventually become their leading advocates. Such a person was C.S. Lewis, the late professor of medieval English at Cambridge University. A combination of issues, the horror of war, seeing some of his best friends die, wondering about the hereafter, made Lewis first doubt his faith, then search for answers. He found them, too, in the pages of Scripture. What's good about doubt? Consider the following five observations, then make your own decision. Observation number one, it is better to deal with your doubt and learn what you believe than to live with your doubt and never know what you believe. A lot of people avoid confrontation with doubt, perhaps secretly fearing that what they think is truth may actually turn out to be falsehood. Some in this category are afraid that deviating from the group, what others think, might subject them to ridicule or criticism. Lacking the strength to confront their fears, they vacillate back and forth, uncertain, having no foundation. They have never learned the truth of what Jesus said. You will know the truth, he said, and the truth will set you free. Observation number two, better to doubt your faith than to believe your doubt. A Christian Scientist was being interviewed by a skeptic. Finally, the Scientist confronted the interviewer, asking, what evidence are you willing to accept? He had no answer. Those who believe their doubts, never confronting issues with an open mind, are not new. Even after Jesus rose from the dead, there were some who still clung tenaciously to unbelief. Matthew, one of the 12, who was a first-hand witness of the risen Christ, tells how Jesus appeared to the disciples on many occasions, even revealing himself to them as they met behind locked doors. In the final paragraph of his gospel, Matthew writes, then the 11 disciples went to Galilee, to the mountain where Jesus had told them to go. When they saw him, they worshiped him, but some doubted. Observation number three, better to confront truth that will survive testing than to never question that which is untrue. One of the characteristics of cult groups is their demand that devotees blindly accept the teaching of the founder. There is no room for questions. The leader's word is final, as though God had spoken. Jesus, in contrast, invited sincere doubters to confront and question. If anyone chooses to do God's will, said Christ, he will find out whether my teaching comes from God or whether I speak on my own. God never reproves those who doubt their faith, but he does censure those who refuse to believe the truth. Observation number four. Better to take your doubts to the Lord than to let your doubts take you from the Lord. John the Baptist did that very thing. When the darkness of a prison cell began to create darkness in his heart, he sent his disciples to question Jesus. They ask, are you really the one, or should we look for another? Jesus sent them back with the instruction, tell him what you have seen, which included the miracles of healing which no mere human could ever do. Observation 5. Better to act on what you know to be true than to be paralyzed by your doubt. Nobody has all the answers this side of heaven, but don't let doubt stop you. Come down on the other side of the issue. You must decide.
0: You've just heard Guidelines for Living. 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

0: Ahoy there, boys and girls. Welcome aboard the old adventure ship for BBN's Captain's Club. I'm Captain Chesterpeake, your skipper.
1: Clubbers, we'll be heading out to the Sea of Adventure in just a few jiffies, and we'll have you back to where we picked you up within the next 30 minutes. Oh yes, I'm Sparkle, your club secretary.
0: And we have a well-prepared club schedule. Sparkle, tell those aboard the goodies we have to share.
1: Well, for starters, we open another episode of the Blue Cow and Sugar Creek, then moving quickly to Riddles in the Middle and a Bible quiz with, and then Uncle Charlie's Story Time. Well, that's taking us right up to closing time.
0: And that's our club schedule that just can't be beat, no matter how you look at it. Hey, Sparkle, I do believe all of our clubbers are aboard. We'd better ready the ship for sea.
1: Oh, well, I have Mr. Joey's engineering report, sir.
0: Well, please read it and then enter it in the ship's log.
1: Oh, yes, sir. Well, Mr. Joey reports, engineering all secure with plenty of steam up, too. We hope this report is okay with you.
0: Why, yes, Mr. Joy, your report is okay with us.
2: Ahoy, Captain. All clubbers are aboard, and the deck of the old adventure ship is all secure.
0: Aye, aye, boatswain. Sparkle, our getting underway signal, please.
1: Aye, aye, sir.
0: Clubbers, we're underway and headed into the Sea of Adventure.
1: And fellas and girls, it's time for adventure. And today we open another episode of the Blue Cow at Sugar Creek. Now here's Bill Collins, the spokesperson for the boys, to tell us more about the problems they're having with that skinny blue cow.
3: As soon as I had the cup back on the wire hook, outside by the pitcher pump, I was ready to go back to bed. But I didn't get to go for a few minutes because I heard a noise up the road in the direction of the corral where every morning and night Shorty Long or his father, or both of them, managed to get their blue cow penned up so they could milk her. She never wanting to be milked and never wanting to be corralled. I shined my light up the road to see if I could see anything, and I couldn't, but I knew I had heard something. Well, I was the man of the house and of the barn and feeling fine because I was thoughtful of little things like my father. I took a quick hike up the gravel road to see if old Babe was there or near there and if she was all right. She sometimes stayed in the corral with its open gate on the wood side until morning, and then when they came to milk her, making a dive for the opening and having to be rounded up again. I found her there and all right, lying on her side and chewing her cud. The only thing was, she was penned up and couldn't get out. I shined the light on her, and she looked pretty scared in her eyes, but didn't start to run wild or anything, so I said to her, "That's what you deserve. They get tired of having to chase you down every morning. You'll be right here when Gunther comes in the morning to milk you." I left her and went on back down the road to the house, feeling happy inside that I'd gone to look after her. I guess I was happy because of something else, too, and even though I wasn't supposed to have read what Pop had written on the egg, I knew I would never forget it. The words went round and round in my mind as I undressed again and went to bed. I might even write them on an egg sometime myself, if I ever wanted to. By this time, Pop would be over 100 miles away in the big city, and he'd probably go to sleep with a grin on his face as he remembered what he had written to Mom. On the egg, and it was, "I won't have a chance to tell you straight out that I think you're a wonderful wife and mother. So I take this roundabout way of saying, I love you. Your bum husband, Theo." I grinned to myself as I remembered it, and then I sighed a great big sigh, thinking about all my responsibilities of tomorrow, and dropped off to sleep. Not knowing that one of tomorrow's responsibilities was going to start early in the morning, and that before 9 o'clock, I'd have wished 1,000 times that Pop had been home to help me save Paul Bunyan's blue cow's life from having eaten too much fresh, dew-wet Ladino clover on an empty stomach. The stomach being empty before she started to eat, because she had emptied it out by chewing her cud all night and swallowing it back into her other stomach, and from her having been in the corral all night and not getting to eat even one bite of blue grass or other cow food that grew in the woods. I had the chores almost finished the next morning and was just winding up the milking, sitting on Pop's all-metal 12-inch-high three-legged milk stool, stripping old Jersey Jill, my favorite cow friend, who was always as gentle and easy to manage as Gunther Long's babe was cantankerous, making the last few strokes to get the rich, creamy milk out of her udder, and feeling fine because I had looked after Mom and Charlotte Ann and the stock and everything, not knowing that in a few jiffies there'd be an excited interruption that would knock all the peace of mind out of me. Just 16 more squeezes and I'll be through, I said to Jersey Jill, who was acting a little impatient, as much as to say, I wish you'd keep your fingernails trimmed a little better. That hurts like everything. She switched her tail at me a few times, like I was as much a nuisance as a dozen flies buzzing around, and also lifted her left foot several times, like she'd like to set it down into the pail if she could. So I said, so, which any farm boy know means stop. Stop whatever you're doing. Mixie was meowing hungrily and moving faster and faster around my legs and arching her back and rubbing her sides against Jersey Jill's front legs and acting impatient. So I quick took a few last short strokes, getting practically nothing in the pail, and the milking was done. I said to Jersey Jill, that's it. Now you wait right here till I get this milk up to the house and I'll be back to turn you out to pasture. I was on my feet, and the milk pail in one hand and the three-legged stool in the other, starting toward the cattle shed door, when I heard a boy's voice calling, Swoot! Swoot! And I knew it was Shorty Long, somewhere out in the woods across the road, calling his cow, like I'd heard him do many times the past month, ever since old Babe had been living there. I felt sorry for Shorty, because he probably had never known how nice it was to have a well-trained cow like Jersey Jill. And then I thought, how come he's calling her? She was in the corral all night, just like I had Jersey Jill in her corral on the south side of our barn. I hung up the milk stool in its place and stepped outside to look toward the woods to see where Gunther was, and was thinking that as soon as I had the milk carried in the house and Jersey Jill in her own pasture east of the barn, I'd run out and help him round up his cow. Maybe Babe had gotten out of her corral and was down along the bayou somewhere, not wanting to be milked. I could save time, I thought, if I'd let Jersey Jill out right now and let her run up to her trough at the iron pitcher pump, and she could be drinking while I went on into the house with the milk, and, well, the idea seemed to exactly suit my contented cow. The very second she was out in the bright sunlight, she started on the run for her drink like I'd forgotten to water her last night, which I hoped I hadn't. I stopped, like Pop always does, poured a little fresh milk into Mixie's breakfast bowl on the barn floor beside the cupboard where Pop kept all his special tools and medicines for the stock and his shelf of farm library books, and when I got to the iron pitcher pump a minute or two later, Jersey Jill was busy helping herself. I'll be back in a minute, I said to her, and she looked up at me with a question mark in her brown eyes. As Shorty Long's voice called from across the road near the elder bushes, Swook! Swook! I'll be over and help you round her up in a few minutes, I called to Shorty Long, and he said, I can't find her anywhere. Mom, who I was glad to notice was just wiping the last breakfast dish when I reached the kitchen door, said, oh, what's all the excitement about? Well, Paul Bunyan's cow again. He can't find her. Oh, I promised I'd help. Well, that's thoughtful of you. And I thought so myself after all the things Shorty Long had done to me, but I didn't say so. I lifted the heavy pail, set it on the work table where her mom wanted it, and went back outdoors to drive Jersey Jill, my good-mannered, well-trained cow, to her own mostly bluegrass pasture. It being only about 1/6 clover and was safest for cows, it also being good for cows to eat some dry food if there was a lot of clover or alfalfa in their pasture, so there wouldn't be so much gas formed in their paunches. But say, even nice-mannered cows sometimes get mischievous streaks and take a notion they don't want to do what you want them to do. All of a sudden, old Jersey Jill started off in another direction, heading toward the pignut trees away up on the other side of our garden. Oh, no you don't, I exclaimed to her, and was after her like a shot, grabbing up an ash stick I'd carried home from the bayou yesterday and started on the run to head her off. Part of a stick I'd used to make a new arrow, and this was what was left of it. Seeing the stick, Jersey Jill broke into a run ahead of me, making the straightest cow path you ever saw in the direction of the pignut trees. Oh, well, I thought, why waste good breath when Pop and I made a good fence and put it along the side of the clover field? She'd stop when she got to the new gate that was hanging on the big cedar post my powerful biceps had dug a hole for that spring. But say, old Jersey Jill didn't stop at the gate. And why? Because, to my astonishment, that gate was open. Open, mind you. and she went swishing through and right out into that swell clover field, stopping quick after she was about 15 feet out in it, and dropping her hornless head down into that rich green all-clover pasture. She started eating like she hadn't had anything to eat on her diet for a long time.
0: Well, Bill certainly has a problem, a very serious problem, too. He's got to get old Jersey Jill out of that clover field. Now, if he doesn't, Jersey Jill will get seriously ill. Well, more adventure on our next cruise. Please don't miss it.
1: Well, Captain, sir, it's time to put on your thinking cap and get ready for, you know what, Riddles in the Middle.
0: Well, I hear you. I'll have a seat right here, you know, nice and comfortable, and I'll pull my thinking cap down real low.
1: All right, you get comfortable, sir, and here is the first riddle. You may remember this, but we'll see. What belongs to you, but other people use it, but you hardly ever use it? What am I?
0: Well, I'm glad I know the answer to this one.
1: Oh, I thought you would.
0: Yeah, it's in my remember right up front.
1: All right.
0: What belongs to you, other people use it, but you hardly ever use it. What am I?
1: That's right.
0: Uh-huh. Your name.
1: Do you know you're right?
0: Uh-huh.
1: Okay.
0: I'm glad, too.
1: Well, here's number two. What has nothing left but a nose when it loses an eye?
0: That's a bit tricky.
1: I know, but I think you remember.
0: I think I know it.
1: Take your time.
0: What has nothing left but a nose when it loses an eye?
1: I know you know.
0: And the word noise, N-O-I-S-E, and when it loses its eye, it's a nose.
1: I knew you were teasing us. All right, let's see, sir. Uh-huh. That's two out of four so far. Well, two out of two that I've asked, but two more to go. Here it is. What ant is an officer?
0: Oh, my. What are those ant things?
1: I know.
0: We've had a lot about the ants here lately. Yeah.
1: Mm-hmm.
0: And I guess I don't like it because I don't know the answers.
1: Oh, well,
0: I have it. What ant is an officer?
1: I have it right here.
0: Oh, no, I don't know, Sparkle.
1: Don't have it in your rememberer, huh?
0: No.
1: Well, what ant is an officer? It's a common ant.
0: Oh, commandant.
1: Commandant.
0: Oh, my.
1: All right.
0: Never get those, Sparkle.
1: Well, here's one more, so let's try this one. How can two people stand 2 inches apart without touching each other?
0: Well, if they're 2 inches apart, they're not touching one another.
1: Well, how can they stand 2 inches apart without touching each other?
0: Uh-huh.
1: The Captain, you're making it complicated, sir.
0: Well, that's just the way I figure it. I've never heard it before.
1: Well, I think you have. You just don't remember, sir.
0: Oh, it's a tricky one.
1: Well, you close the door. One's on one side of the door, one's on the other side of the door.
0: My.
1: And they're 2 inches apart and not touching each other. But again, sir, you did answer 2 out of 4 riddles correctly.
4: Boys and girls, it's time for our club Bible quiz. We'll ask a Bible question, hoping you'll take part and see if you know the answer.
1: But if you don't have the answer, listen closely to the Bible question for the answer. And from then on, and now you'll know the answer, okay?
4: And now here's today's Bible quiz question. In what city did Jesus talk with the doctors in the temple when he was 12 years old?
1: Uh-oh. In what city? Well, the city was Jerusalem.
4: That's the city, Jerusalem. Clubbers, was that your answer? You can check our quiz answer by turning in your Bible to the Gospel of Luke, chapter 2, and read verses 42 through 49. And that's our club Bible quiz for today.
0: Well, score another right answer for Sparkle.
1: Oh, well, I'll take them as I can. As I can get them, Captain.
0: Oh, yes. Well, that's the same way I feel about those tricky riddles. Now, if my rememberer can get the answer up front, I'm more than happy.
1: Oh, they're my sentiments indeed. And, Mr. Skipper, Do you think it's time for Uncle Charlie to take the ship's helm?
0: Yes, it is that time.
1: Well, fellas and girls, story time is next, and the host of story time is Uncle Charlie, and here he is to tell us what he has for us today.
5: We have a story with lots and lots of excitement in it. You'll see what I mean in a moment when we have our story called Eye of Love. But first, we need a good go-along with the story song. I was that one lost sheep.

0: now that we've had our music, let's get to our good story. It's exciting, but it also has a wonderful message of God's love to us through Jesus Christ. It's written for the Children's Bible Hour by Harry Trover and entitled, The Eye of Love. David Archer helps his dad run the Happy Trails Sheep Ranch. There's just Mom, Dad, and David to keep each other company. And since every boy has to have a pal or pet, or best of all, both, young Dave's special pet and pal is a little orphan lamb whose mother was killed by a wolf. Dave calls the lamb Snowflake. As our story begins, Dave is sitting in the kitchen talking to his mom, who is preparing supper.
1: Well, tomorrow's the day of the big sale. How many of our flock is Dad going to sell?
2: I don't know for sure. He hasn't decided, but he's bringing them all in from Mountain Meadow tonight.
1: He won't sell Snowflake, will he?
2: Your pet lamb? Of course not. Selling Snowflake would be like selling one of the family. There, I think I hear the sheep now. Your father will be hungry. Why don't you run down to the basement and get some grape jam, and we'll be ready for a good hot supper on this cold night.
1: Okay, Mom.
2: More coffee, Dad?
0: Oh, about a half a cup, I guess. Oh, that's plenty. Second cup tastes pretty good. It was cold to the bone. Looks like a real bad storm's coming up tonight.
1: Ben, can I bring Snowflake into the house and let him sleep by the stove tonight, Mom?
2: Well, I guess so. But just for tonight, Dave. Snowflake is almost too big to have in the house anymore. But since there's a storm tonight, I guess it'll be all right.
1: Swell, Mom. I'll go down and get him now.
2: Dave, better put on your coat. It's beginning to rain.
0: He's gone. Never saw a boy so crazy about a dumb sheep.
2: Now, Dad, try to understand. It's good for David to have a pet to talk to and play with.
0: But why a sheep? Why doesn't he take a shine to our dog, Biff? Now, there's one of the smartest sheep dogs in the country.
2: Why don't you take a shine to Scout Potatoes?
0: Hmm? Because I like home-fried potatoes best.
2: Okay, there's your answer. Yeah. Dave likes the sheep best.
0: Well, it's inconvenient, to say the least. Snowflake is the best lamb we've got. I was planning to sell him tomorrow.
2: Not Snowflake.
0: You sound like I'm selling one of the family.
2: You are one of Dave's family.
0: Well, as I said,
2: wait,
0: it's...
2: Wait, there's Dave at the door now.
1: Mother!
0: Close the door!
1: Snowflake's not there. He's missing.
2: He's missing?
0: Now that you mention it, I didn't see him underfoot on the way in from Mountain Meadow this evening.
1: Dad, you let him get lost. Maybe a wolf got him.
0: I let him get lost?
2: Dad.
1: Please, Dad. I gotta go back to the Mountain Meadow and look for Snowflake.
0: In this storm. Now, don't be foolish, son. You might get lost in the dark yourself. Besides, in the dark, in this storm, you'd never find him. Are you sure he's not with the rest of the flock?
1: No, he's not. Please, Dad, I gotta go look for my lamb. He may be hurt.
2: We must be sensible, son. Your father's right. We can't let you go out in the dark of the night and in a storm like this to look for one sheep, not even Snowflake.
1: But Snowflake is my lamb.
2: Well, then Dad can go look for him. He knows where the flock was grazing today. He'll know best where to look.
1: Let me go, too.
2: There's no need of both of you getting soaked to the skin and catching cold.
0: No, just one of us, me.
2: You said yourself, Dad, that Snowflake was the best of the flock. Why don't you just pretend you're going there to look for some money you lost?
0: That won't work, dear. I wouldn't go up on that mountain to look for $1,000 on a night like this. But to keep peace in the family, I'll go get the flashlight and go have a look.
2: Dave, it's getting late. I think you'd better get to bed. You've got to go to school tomorrow, you know.
1: Please, Mom. I just couldn't sleep till Dad gets back. I gotta know. There, look out the window. Mom, Dad's coming.
2: I'd better pour him a cup of hot coffee. He'll be wet and cold.
1: Did you find Snowflake, Dad?
0: No, I didn't, son. I looked and I looked. I don't know where he is.
1: Did you really look, Dad?
0: Of course I did, David. I'm sorry, but I just couldn't find him. Now you get on to bed. You have school tomorrow. Snowflake's gone, and you might just as well act like a man and accept it. Soon the house was quiet. Mother and Dad were fast asleep, but Dave was wide awake. Slowly he sat up in bed, listening. All was quiet. Quickly, he dressed. He crept down the stairs, got his father's flashlight, and stepped to the door. Then he stopped, turned back, and from the rack on the wall, took down his father's deer rifle, put some shells in his pocket, and then slipped quietly out the door and headed for Mountain Meadow to look for the lost sheep.
1: Snowflake!
0: As Dave stumbled over the rocks, he fell
1: Snowflake.
0: And dropped his flashlight. The palms of his hands were cut by the sharp rocks, but he found the
1: Snowflake.
0: Light and he got back to his feet. He tried to wipe the rain out of his eyes so he could see.
1: Snowflake.
0: He kept going, searching, calling.
1: Snowflake.
0: Then, down over the side of a steep cliff, he heard Snowflake cry.
1: Snowflake!
0: Dave clung to roots and trunks of trees as he scrambled down the side of the cliff, following the sound of Snowflake's cry. The branches whipped him. A thorn bush cut his face, but he kept going until he reached Snowflake. The lamb's leg was broken from its fall down the cliff. Dave stooped to pick up the lamb. Suddenly, he realized he was not the only one looking for Snowflake in the middle of the storm. For right in front of him, not 10 feet away, he saw a big gray timber wolf, the biggest one he had ever seen. As the wolf crouched to leap at the crippled lamb, its long yellow fangs bared, Dave raised the rifle. The wolf snarled. The rifle roared, and the big gray wolf fell

0: Is it all right if I leave Snowflake on this blanket by the stove, Mother?
1: Yes, but let me fix you up now that you and Dad have put a splint on Snowflake's leg. Let me wash the blood off your face and your hands.
0: It doesn't hurt a bit, Mom. Good. Honest. Just so I found Snowflake. That's all that counts with me.
2: You know, Mother, when I found this boy had gone to look for that sheep, I was ready to tan him good. But I guess it wouldn't be right to punish him for being the kind of boy we hoped he'd be when we named him after David, the shepherd boy. I've been reminded tonight what a good shepherd is. One that'll leave the 99 and go out and look for the one that is lost.
1: I see what you mean.
2: But why didn't I find that sheep when I went up there to look? I searched all over the place. I was right near the spot where Dave says he found Snowflake. But I didn't see a trace of him.
1: Maybe it was because David was looking with the eye of love. Love helps you to keep looking when everyone else has given up the search. Love keeps believing when everyone else has turned away in disgust and doubt. Love keeps hoping when everyone else has given up hope. Love keeps on loving when everyone else has ceased to love. I guess that explains why Dave found Snowflake. And it's love that makes the Lord Jesus, our Savior and Shepherd, keep on searching for lost sinners. You know, Dad, Dave and Snowflake helps me to understand the story of Jesus and his search for lost sinners in a way that I never understood before.

0: Well, the story you just heard is a classic CBH story, and what a great one it is. Full of suspense, but also with a great message. Are you a lost sheep? In other words, have you ever trusted Christ as your Savior? He is the Good Shepherd, and He wants you to be one of His sheep. But the only way that can happen is if you invite Him to come into your heart and life. As I've often mentioned on our Storytime programs, it's as simple as ABC. A, admit that you are a sinner, you've done wrong things, and you can't save yourself. B, believe that the Lord Jesus Christ died on the cross, took your punishment, and rose again from the dead for you. And then C, confess your sins to Him, invite Him to come into your heart and life, and be your Savior.
1: And just like we said at the opening of Club Time, Uncle Charlie's Storytime has taken us right up to the club closing.
2: And that's a fact. Well, we have run out of time for today's BBN's Captain's Club. But you'll have to agree, we have had a real good club time.
1: Well, I certainly think so. And we'll have another worthwhile 30-minute trip to the Sea of Adventure, and we invite you to join us.
2: So, when you hear the bellowing of the old adventure ship's horn, oh, come a-running and hop aboard. Well, we'll be so glad to have you as a crew member.
1: Clubbers, Jesus paid the price for your sin. Take Him as your Savior. And when you do that, you have eternal life.
2: Bye-bye.

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What can a sinking fisherman teach you about faith? Matthew chapter 14 describes Peter stepping out of the boat in the middle of a storm, walking towards Jesus on the water until fear took over and he began to sink. Realize that deep waters are not meant to drown us, but to develop. And also realize that failing a test of faith does not make you a failure. Listen to the Wisdom Journey as Stephen Davey dives into this topic in just a few minutes.

0: even more than the storm. Peter does something the other 11 don't. He gets out of the boat, and for a moment, he walks on the water toward Jesus. What happens next is one of the most honest pictures of faith in all the Gospels. Here's Stephen.
1: I'm convinced that the most important lessons in life are rarely learned in a classroom. They're usually learned in the laboratory of life. In fact, growing up in the Christian life usually takes place during unexpected challenges that come our way. Well, here, following the miraculous feeding of the multitude, Mark chapter 6 now gives us the details of what took place next. Here in verse 45, we're told, immediately he made his disciples get into the boat and go before him to the other side, to Bethsaida, while he dismissed the crowd. And after he had taken leave of them, he went up on the mountain to pray. When Jesus just fed 5,000 plus women and children in Bethsaida. So you need to understand that Jesus is actually sending them to another Bethsaida, another town called that, by that name we know historically. It was on the northwest shore of the Sea of Galilee. It was a little suburb of Capernaum. Matthew's gospel tells us what happened back here in chapter 14 and verse 23. Jesus went up on the mountain by himself to pray. When evening came, he was there alone. But the boat by this time was a long way from the land, beaten by the waves. In other words, you have this surprise storm taking place. In fact, Mark's gospel says here in verse 48 of chapter 6, they were making headway painfully, for the wind was against them. Mark also tells us that from his little private prayer spot, Jesus can actually see the disciples struggling out there against the wind and the waves. Now, if we go back to Matthew chapter 14, we're told in verse 25, in the fourth watch of the night, that's about 4 a.m., he came to them walking on the sea. But when the disciples saw him walking on the sea, they were terrified and said, "It is a ghost." And they cried out in fear. But immediately Jesus spoke to them, saying, "Take heart, it is I. Do not be afraid." And Peter answered him, "Lord, if it is you, command me to come to you on the water." And he said, "Come." So Peter got out of the boat and walked on the water and came to Jesus. But when he saw the wind, he was afraid. And beginning to sink, he cried out, "Lord, save me." Jesus immediately reached out his hand, took hold of him, saying to him, "Oh, you of little faith, why did you doubt?" And when they got into the boat, the wind ceased, and those in the boat worshipped him, saying, "Truly, you are the Son of God." Now, most people seem to focus on the fact that Peter, walked on the water only briefly before he began to sink. Well, let me tell you, he's the only disciple who got out of the boat. The others are hanging onto their life jackets for dear life. But still, Peter here starts out well, but ultimately fails this little test of faith. I want you to keep in mind that Peter is failing in familiar territory. He knows the Sea of Galilee. In fact, he probably was a wonderful swimmer. And the Lord has taken him to a place where this experienced fisherman has the greatest confidence. Have you ever thought about the fact that our biggest failures can occur in areas where we thought we had it all together? Well, secondly, Peter is failing here after extensive training. Now, for 2 years, he's witnessed miracles. Peter and the other disciples have even performed miracles themselves in their ministry efforts. And for 2 years, Peter has been trained by the master trainer, discipler himself. Let me tell you, beloved, you never reach a point where you're beyond the possibility of failing in your walk of faith. Let me bring this out thirdly here. Peter is failing while in the process of obeying. Think about it. Here he is. He's right in the middle of God's will. He's obeying Jesus' invitation to come walk out there on the water to him. And only then, while then he's obeying, he's filled with fear, faithless fear. You see, it's obvious

0: the Lord wants to teach Peter and those other disciples and you and me some unforgettable lessons. One lesson would be that obedience to Christ doesn't smooth out every problem in life. In fact, there are going to be times in your life when you're going to trust Christ more deeply, and it's usually going to happen when you're in the middle of a storm. These men will never forget the sight of Jesus walking on the water in the middle of this storm. So keep in mind, the presence of Jesus didn't eliminate that storm. He was with them in the middle of it, but he wanted Peter to walk out there and join him right there in the middle of that storm. With that comes another lesson here, and that's this. The Lord doesn't guarantee the absence of storms, but he guarantees his presence in the midst of them. And let me give you a third lesson. This strikes me here from Peter's failure. Here it is. Deep waters are never intended to drown us, but to develop us. See, the truth is Jesus rarely develops your faith, beloved, during days of sunshine and clear skies and all the bills are paid. No, it's when things grow unsettled. It's when things get stormy for you out there in the laboratory of life. It's during those times that you can expect deep lessons. You know why? Deep lessons come to us from deep water experiences. Here's another lesson that offers some good news. When you fail a test of faith, the Lord doesn't kick you out of school. Jesus didn't make Peter swim to shore. He pulled him up and took him back to the boat. And that leads me to one final lesson. It's possible to fail without becoming a failure. See, the question is this. Are you willing to stay in class? As humbling as it might be when you experience some failure, some humiliating experience, some disappointment, perhaps one after another. Reminds me of a young black girl who grew up in poverty in Philadelphia. One of her most enjoyable activities was singing in her church choir. All the adults around her in church recognized her unique talent. They began to raise money, and they called it the Marian Anderson's Future Fund. They raised $126, mostly in pennies, nickels, and dimes. And with that, she began taking voice lessons. And finally, when she was 18, she had an audition with a famous instructor, but she was rejected. Her friends and supporters scheduled a live performance, but newspaper critics were unkind. She even went overseas for a concert or two, and she was well received there. But back in America, primarily because of her color, she was often ignored and humiliated. For many years, several years, in fact, Marian wallowed in self-pity, ready to give up. But her mother would often remind her to think about her failures just a little and pray about them a lot. Well, on one occasion, her mother said something Marian never forgot. Marian, you must learn that grace comes before greatness. Well, Marian Anderson stayed with it. She went on to have an amazing career. She would end up singing before kings and queens and United States presidents. She would be awarded the Presidential Medal of Freedom. She would be appointed as a delegate to the United Nations. A reporter once asked her, "Marian, what was the most incredible moment in your illustrious career?" She said, "Well, that was the day I went home and told my mother she wouldn't have to take in laundry anymore." See, she never forgot those early years of humility, difficulty, one storm after another. You know, if you could ask Peter, "Hey, Peter, what was your greatest moment in following Jesus? Was it healing the sick? Was it being one of the closest disciples, that inner circle with the Lord? Was it preaching on the day of Pentecost as the New Testament church was created with 3,000 people believing your message? Was it walking on the water?" You know, I think Peter would just say his greatest moment was when the Lord pulled him up out of that water and they walked back together and got back into that boat. That moment when Peter was humiliated, that moment when he'd failed, that moment when he chose not to give up, not to abandon ship. And you know, as an older man, Peter will write these words, "Humble yourselves under the mighty hand of God, so that at the proper time he may exalt you." You know, that's another way of saying that humility comes before honor, that grace comes before greatness. So even when you fail, follow on. Keep going. Keep learning as you learn just a little bit more what it means to live a life of faith. Well, until next time, beloved, may the grace of the Lord Jesus Christ and the love of God and the fellowship of the Holy Spirit be with you all. Amen.
1: 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We're glad you are with us today. Come back next time and we'll keep moving through the life of Christ together.

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1: With SRN News, I'm John Scott. Iran targeted American strongholds around the Persian Gulf while the U.S. bombarded Iranian military sites. The fighting unfolded after a 13th straight night of strikes. The U.S. embassies in Jordan and Jerusalem, meanwhile, each issuing stark warnings to Americans in the region amid the heightened tensions and the threat of Iranian attacks.
2: The U.S. embassy in Jordan, a country which announced its military had already shot down Iranian missiles and drones on Friday, warned Americans against traveling to U.S. bases in Jordan after direct threats from Iran. The embassy also warned all Americans not already in the Middle East from traveling to the area. In a statement, Embassy Imam said, "We remind U.S. citizens that Iran has also attacked civilian and critical infrastructures across the Middle East, including hotels, airports, and other civilian locations." The U.S. Embassy in Jerusalem also advised U.S. travelers to prepare for canceled flights. Bernie Bennett, Washington.
1: Ukrainian government and industry officials say a Russian attack on a site near Kyiv that was hosting a defense industry event killed at least 10 people and wounded nearly 100 others. The ballistic missile strike came a day after Ukrainian President Zelensky met with representatives from Raytheon, the U.S. company behind the Patriot air defense systems. More than 100,000 mail-in ballots have been rejected in California's most recent primary, a spike from recent elections.
3: Close to 150,000 mail-in ballots tossed from the June primary in California, late-arriving ballots said to be the issue. In the state, every voter receives a mail-in ballot that can arrive at an election office 7 days late and still be counted as long as the envelope is postmarked by Election Day. And while 150,000 sounds like a lot, the Secretary of State's office in California says it amounts to less than 2% of all the mail-in ballots.
1: That's Laura Wetters. This is SRN News.
4: Our good news memory verse this week is found in Proverbs chapter 28, verse 5. Evil men understand not judgment, but they that seek the Lord understand all things. Proverbs chapter 28, verse 5. That's the good news for this week. Share it today.

Recently, we have been experiencing the effects of a drought. Now, just the other day, we had rainfall that was very heavy. It was very good to see that rainfall all across the ground and even pool up in some places. But that does not mean that the drought is necessarily over. Because this has been occurring for some time, and it does not happen overnight, the effects of rainfall must be the same. In order for us to get out of drought, there must be continual rainfall across that dry area for some time, enough to outweigh and overcome all the destruction that has taken place. Now, our spiritual lives can be somewhat similar. If we are dry spiritually, so to speak, if we have not been in God's Word, if we have not been praying, well, some of that doesn't just happen overnight. It becomes less and less and less until suddenly there has been no rainfall, so to speak, for weeks and months. And this is the drought we must be cautious of, friend. It takes daily attention, being in God's Word and praying and seeking God's face. So be careful for the signs of the spiritual drought.

From its broadcasting studios in Chicago, the Moody Bible Institute greets its friends everywhere with Chapter 8 of Robert Jaffrey, Pioneer to the Orient.

0: Robert Jaffrey and Robert Glover had arrived at Wuchao, South China, recently opened to gospel work, and soon to become the headquarters of Christian and Missionary Alliance activity in the Far East. They spent the first months, like all new missionary recruits, learning the language and the customs of the people. This kind of study is never glamorous, but the two Roberts applied themselves and made great headway in this initial work. Both began thinking of the future. Robert Glover was dreaming of the possibility of a Bible school for Chinese Christians. Robert Jaffrey thought of this too. But along with this, he also thought of Miss Minnie Doner, a lovely young lady who had preceded him to China by 2 years.
1: You wanted to see me, Robert?
2: Yes, sir. Mr. Hess, Miss Doner is outside. I'd like her to be here too, if that's all right.
1: All right. But of course it's all right. Bring her in.
2: Come on in, Minnie. It's all right.
3: Hello, Mr. Hess.
1: Hello, Minnie. What could possibly bring you two here to me at the same time?
2: Mr. Hess,
1: Is this a duet, young people?
3: You do the talking, Rob.
1: Okay. Well, that's a good beginning.
2: What did you say?
1: Nothing. No, nothing. Please continue.
2: Mr. Hess, Minnie and I are very much in love, and we want to be married. And should you be gracious enough to give your approval, we'd like you to perform the ceremony.
1: Well, of course. I'm very happy for you both.
2: Thank you.
1: You know that you have my best wishes.
3: You will perform the ceremony, won't you, Mr. Hess?
1: Minnie, I wouldn't miss that pleasure for anything.
3: Oh, good.
2: Well, we know it's pretty much of a surprise, but
1: I guess it is for you, but not for us, dear young people. After all, you've been here for 3 years now, Robert. Minnie's been with us for 5. I'll run off, both of you, and tell Mrs. Hess the good news. Come on, she's waiting to hear.

0: like to come for an afternoon stroll with me?
1: Well, of course, Isaac. I can finish this work later. Yeah. Well, where are we going?
0: Let's wander over toward the new school.
1: You like it very much, don't you, dear?
0: Yes, yes, I do.
1: It's a lovely day.
0: Yes, Mrs. Hess, it is a lovely day.
1: Now, Isaac, you're troubled about something, aren't you? Now, that's why you wanted to walk.
0: That's right. I'm going to have to see Robert Glover, and I'd like you to be with me.
1: Now, what's wrong?
0: Nothing's wrong. It's just unexpected, that's all. Robert Glover is being recalled to America.
1: Recalled? But he's just been here four years.
0: 4 years.
1: Well, now, why? Why are they recalling him?
0: Well, he's needed there, I guess. He's a good leader, you know.
1: Well, yes, but so is Robert Jaffrey, for that matter.
0: The board wants Glover to be their new foreign mission secretary. That's a big job for so young a man.
1: Well, he can fill it.
0: Oh, I've no doubt of that, but we need him here.
1: He doesn't know about it yet.
0: No, I just got the letter today. I'm going to have to tell him now. That's why I wanted you along.
1: Oh, yes.
0: You see, dear, you and I are, well... We're not getting any younger. We're going to have to leave this field ourselves someday, and I don't like the idea. I don't like the idea of anybody leaving China. Not when the need is so great and the workers so few.
1: I understand, Isaac.
0: I'm glad you do. Very glad, Mrs. Hess.

0: He's teaching a class.
1: He'll be through soon, I think. Jaffrey's busy in the other classroom.
0: Isn't it wonderful to know that native Chinese Christians will be able to carry on the work?
1: It is. So much has been done in a short time with this school. Oh, thank God for two industrious, ambitious, strong young men who labor for the Lord.
0: Oh, let's slip in and listen for a bit.
1: Very well.
2: Let me emphasize this point about personal work once again. It's fine to be able to preach to large crowds, but remember, Jesus Christ himself did it very rarely. For the most part, he talked with individuals, meeting them on their own ground, about their own personal needs. And that's why he came to seek and to save that which was lost. We too must be personal workers, fishers of men, if you please, even as Christ instructed his first disciples. But remember, the answer to every problem and every question is in the Word of God. Know it. Apply it. And you'll never go wrong. Class dismissed. Thank you, Mr. Well, Mr. and Mrs. Hess, I didn't know you visited my class today.
3: Well, we were only here for the clothes, but they do look like a fine class.
2: They are. These Chinese are brilliant, extremely intelligent, and very much concerned about the importance of preaching the gospel.
1: Robert, could we sit down, please? I have some news for you.
2: Well, certainly. Is anything wrong?
1: No, I guess not. Robert, I'm afraid you'll be leaving us soon.
2: Leaving? Well, I've just begun my work out here. I should say not.
1: Have you checked your mail today?
2: Well, no, I haven't. But I was in a hurry.
1: Well,
2: you'll
1: probably find a letter from the board in New York. I received one this morning informing me of their decision.
2: About me?
1: Yes. They want you to return to the United States, Robert, to become Foreign Mission Secretary. Dr. Simpson himself made the request.
2: Me? They want me?
1: Mm-hmm.
2: I can't believe it. I'm still young. I've just begun out here.
1: Perhaps it's a wider ministry. In fact, I'm sure it is. Much as I personally hate to see you go. Of course, the final decision is up to you. This is not a hierarchy where one must obey orders. It's just a request. But if it is an open door, if God is behind this, you should comply.
2: I'll have to pray about it. It's all so sudden.
0: We will pray, too. Your work with us has already been blessed of God, Robert. I am sure God will continue to bless you, regardless of where you are.

0: You call for me, Mr. Hess?
1: Oh, yes, Rob. Please sit down.
0: Oh, thank you. By the way, have you heard from Bob yet?
1: I did, as a matter of fact, just this morning.
0: Oh.
1: It was a card from San Francisco written in haste, he said. But evidently after a safe voyage.
0: Oh, neither of us thought he'd be back in the States so soon.
1: Yes.
0: Unless it were on a furlough.
1: He'll be back even here, Rob. As foreign secretary, he must visit all of our fields frequently.
0: That's right.
1: But I wanted to talk about you, Rob.
0: About me?
1: Yes, I'd like you to put off your furlough for a year.
0: Oh, Minnie and I were looking forward to it.
1: I know. Your health hasn't been all that it should be, either. A change would do you both good, but I have a special reason for asking this, Rob.
0: Oh?
1: You see, I'm leaving the field.
0: Oh, you're leaving for good, sir?
1: Yes.
0: Well, it won't be the same without you here.
1: And I won't be the same man away from it, Rob, but, well, I'm over 60 years old, lad, and I should make way for younger and more energetic blood.
0: Well, no one would ever dare say that you're not energetic, and certainly young in spirit.
1: I have a responsibility for Mrs. Hess, too. She's in need of rest. We'd like to leave rather soon, now that the board has approved the plans.
0: In that case, Mr. Hess, we'll be happy to stay on.
1: You see, Rob, someone must remain in charge of the school here at Wu Chow.
0: Mm-hmm.
1: As soon as other help comes, and Dr. Simpson says we're getting more workers, you can take your furlough.
0: Of course.
1: There's one more thing, Rob.
0: Yes, sir.
1: You know, I've been chairman of the South China Field.
0: Yes.
1: I'm recommending that you be elected to that post in my stead.
0: But, sir, there are others here who've been on the field longer than I.
1: That's true, but I'm still making my recommendation. I like your ability to lead, Rob. We need that. And our workers need that quality, too. And I think my recommendation will be accepted.

0: good choice.
1: The vote is unanimous. Robert Jaffrey be made chairman of the South China Field.
0: Right, exactly. Oh, man, I'm all for that, I think.
2: Thank you. Thank you, gentlemen. I hardly know what to say, unaccustomed as I am to being a chairman of a large mission field.
0: Right. You learn fast.
2: I do want to say this, that I appreciate the confidence you've placed in me. Now, I trust you will remember that I greatly need the guidance and wisdom of the Lord. Do pray for me. Much. Now, about the future, we shall continue in our activities and expand them as God enables us.

0: Jenny, I want to print a gospel paper in Chinese.
1: But, Rob, it's already being done.
0: Not in this province. Besides, the printing itself is an abominable piece of work.
1: Well, you usually set out to do what you want.
0: Well, this isn't just my wish, Minnie. It's a growing conviction. The printed page can bring so much enlightenment, and our Chinese brethren need so much instruction in the things of God.
1: Well, why don't you talk to the other missionaries about it?
0: I will. I'll begin to ask them about it right away.

0: But Robert, we have a paper, a gospel paper.
1: I've seen it there. Well, you have a copy on your desk. There, look at it.
0: Well, it looks all right to me.
1: All right. Well, look at this type. 1, 2, 3, 4. 4 different typefaces on the first page. And in the same article.
0: The Chinese don't care about size of type.
1: And the layout is poor. One article follows another haphazardly. Now, there should be lead articles with appropriate captions. And if an article is too long, it should be continued elsewhere in the magazine. It frankly gives a poor appearance. Now, I doubt if many Chinese even read it.
0: Personally, I think you're worrying about incidentals.
1: Fred, incidentals are mighty important to Christian work. I believe anything worth doing at all is worth doing well. God needs specialists, not amateurs. Too much is ruined, or at least made less effective through inefficiency and lack of skilled knowledge. I believe we need a magazine that can be printed right here in Wuchow. I propose to get money for this purpose. I'll even put some of my own in. But I want to see a magazine that is well printed, well written, and attractively set down for the Chinese to read. This magazine doesn't have a large circulation.
0: About 3,000.
1: Among 400 million Chinese?
0: Oh, all right. There is a need, Rob. There's no question about that. But as for the rest of what you say, well, you've just got printer's ink in your veins. You get it from your father.
1: Maybe so. Say, there's one other thing. Where can I get a good Cantonese to correct my language?
0: But you speak the language well. And you write it like a native.
1: I still make errors, and I want this magazine to be as perfect as possible. Now, I want a Cantonese to read through my articles and any other articles that will be written by us who are strangers to the tongue. Only then can we be certain that we are understood.
0: All right. I'll try to find someone for

And so we conclude Chapter 8 of Robert Jaffrey, Pioneer to the Orient. 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
1: 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Now, you might wonder why anyone would spend $100,000 for a one-night stay. Why pour a fortune into such a temporary residence when that same money would go a long way towards a house you could live in permanently? Yet, that's what many Christians do spiritually. We allow tremendous time for improving our homes in this life while

The Apostle Paul gives this warning to Timothy in his second letter to him, 2 Timothy chapter 3. It begins with this: "This know also, that in the last days perilous times shall come. For men shall be lovers of their own selves, covetous, boasters, proud, blasphemers, disobedient to parents, unthankful, unholy, without natural affection, truce breakers, false accusers, incontinent, fierce, despisers of those that are good." Does that sound familiar to you? It's hard to look at the things of this world, the people who live in it, who do not know God, who do not know His ways, and think that things are just out of control. But remember, friend, that this is not our home, that this is the world that God has made, and He controls everything that is and everything that will come. And ultimately, we know that He will reign forever and ever, that good will reign supreme.

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1: With SRN News, I'm John Scott. New reports out of Iran as the U.S. continues to strike targets there.
2: A series of explosions sounded near a military base hosting U.S. forces in northern Iraq, and sirens rang out in Bahrain on Friday, hours after the American military said it finished its 13th night of strikes against Iran.
1: That's Charles Deledesma reporting. In recent days, the U.S. has expanded its targets, hitting bridges and infrastructure in the south and striking deeper into the center of Iran and the outskirts of its capital, Tehran. Israel has so far not been targeted in this latest round of fighting. President Trump says the U.S. will open a formal investigation into the European Union's trade practices. Bob Agnew reports.
3: The president claims the bloc has unfairly levied billions of dollars in fines against Google, Apple, and other U.S. tech giants. Trump made the announcement on Friday, one day after the EU hit Google with a fine of $1 billion, accusing it of breaking digital antitrust regulations by setting up Google Play and its ubiquitous search engine to corral consumers toward its own services.

0: Google says a fine hurts European businesses and consumers. Bob Agner reporting.
1: In consumer news, federal health officials linking four more states to an outbreak of a diarrhea-causing parasite. The update expands the scope of the largest U.S. outbreak of cyclospora on record. Federal health agencies investigating the outbreak tied to shredded lettuce served at Taco Bell restaurants. Their tracing efforts now include Illinois, Kansas, Oklahoma, and Pennsylvania. Previously, the agency's investigation included five states, Indiana, Kentucky, Michigan, Ohio, and West Virginia. Investigators are focusing on supplier Taylor Farms and imports of lettuce from a location in Mexico. A mixed close on Wall Street, the Dow gained 235 points, the Nasdaq dropping 161. This is SRN News.
2: Our good news memory verse this week is found in Proverbs chapter 28, verse 5. Evil men understand not judgment, but they that seek the Lord understand all things. Proverbs chapter 28, verse 5. That's the good news for this week. Share it today.
3: It's Crazy Money Day. Hi, I'm Chuck Bentley with my Money Life from Crown. Most people see tumbleweeds and think one thing. That's a nuisance. It's a dried-up plant rolling across highways, getting stuck in fences, and piling up where it's not wanted. In many parts of the country, people spend time and money to get rid of them. But one entrepreneur saw something different. Instead of seeing trash, he saw opportunity. He began collecting and selling tumbleweeds to movie studios, retailers, event planners, and businesses looking to create an authentic Western atmosphere. What many people considered worthless became a profitable business. In fact, customers were willing to pay good money for something others ignored. It's a fascinating reminder that value is often a matter of perspective. The same principle applies to our stewardship. God has a way of using things the world overlooks. Throughout Scripture, He takes what seems ordinary, insignificant, even unwanted, and uses it for extraordinary purposes. Sometimes we look at our skills, resources, or circumstances and think, there's not much value here. But stewardship begins by recognizing that everything God entrusts to us has potential when placed in His hands. The question is not whether you've been given enough. It's whether you faithfully use what you've been given, because opportunities are often hidden inside things that we overlook. Sometimes the difference between waste and wealth is simply having the eyes to see value. For five decades, God has touched countless lives through Crown's outreach. Join the celebration with a gift of gratitude. Just go to crown.org/radio and give a gift of $50 or more to spread the multiplication of faithful stewards.

Continuing our thought from New Morning Mercies about how God empowers us with his love to accomplish what he wants us to do. Shadrach, Meshach, and Abednego had no ability to keep themselves from the fiery furnace and from the fire that was in it, but the Lord preserved their lives. The disciples had no means of feeding the hungry crowd that had gathered to hear Jesus, but he fed them well from just a little boy's lunch. Paul had no ability to preserve himself and those who were with him from shipwreck, but the Lord exercised his power so that none were lost. The apostles had no ability to take the gospel of Jesus Christ to the known world, but the Lord had gifted them and provided for them so that they could do so. You and I have no natural abilities to rise and do what God calls us to do, but he refuses to leave us to our own resources. He is not so unwise, unkind, or unfaithful as to ever call us to a task without giving us the tools we need. You see, what 2 Peter 1:3 says is really true. We have been given everything we need for life and godliness.

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Well, you can do that on BBN's On Demand feature. We have almost 20 different programs available up to the past week that it aired. 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

0: Take a minute from your busy schedule and meditate with me over a great spiritual truth. A mother took her small son out west to visit her parents while the father stayed in the east to work. They went to see Grand Canyon, Disneyland, Yosemite National Park, and the Golden Gate Bridge. When they returned home, the father asked his son, "What was the most exciting thing that you saw?" The small boy replied, "Did you know that Grandpa can take out his teeth?" So often we as Christians react the same way. Having seen the wonders of God's work and his marvelous grace to us as sinners and the glories of our Lord and Savior Jesus Christ, we become enamored with some trifling trinket in this world. The psalmist wrote, "O Lord, our Lord, how excellent is thy name in all the earth." The hymn writer wrote, "O Lord my God, when I in awesome wonder consider all the worlds thy hands have made, I see the stars, I hear the rolling thunder, thy power throughout the universe displayed. Then sings my soul, my Savior God to thee, how great thou art." Oh, dear friend, read Psalm 8 on your knees and let the Holy Spirit speak to your heart about the greatness of God. This is Bryant Nelson closing with a word from the Psalms. Selah, meditate on this.
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Ephesians 5. Be therefore followers of God as dear children, and walk in love, as Christ also hath loved us, and hath given himself for us an offering and a sacrifice to God for a sweet-smelling savor. For the fruit of the Spirit is in all goodness and righteousness and truth, proving what is acceptable unto the Lord.

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1: There isn't a person sitting here today who doesn't have something impossible that you're facing. 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It's impossible for you.
2: What would it look like to simply say yes to God, even when you don't have all the answers, even when the road ahead is anything but certain? Today on Insight for Living, Chuck Swindoll presents a challenge that's deeply personal for every one of us. Because somewhere in your life right now, God may be asking you to say yes to a risky mission with unclear instructions. Chuck picks up our study in Luke chapter 1, where an angel leaves the glory of heaven and arrives at the doorstep of an ordinary life.
1: Planning our salvation, knowing our need for the Savior, our God already has put together the plan that on this very day, at this particular time, this angel, the messenger angel, would leave the throne room of the Father and come to this earth. And we read he would come to the city in Galilee called Nazareth. Really, we would call it a village. Nazareth is where Mary lived. It's where Joseph lived. It's where they have been betrothed. He comes to a virgin engaged to a man whose name was Joseph, of the descendants of David, and the virgin's name was Mary. Remember, she wasn't expecting it. It was an absolute sudden surprise to her. She looks up and she sees the visible manifestation of an angelic being. Coming in, he said to her, "Hail, favored one, the Lord is with you." You're not surprised to read that she was very perplexed, verse 29. The word means to be caught up in intense curiosity. How could this be? Because a man I do not know, literally, the statement reads. Remember, it has to be a man. And I'm in love with Joseph, but I've never been intimate with Joseph. I do not know a man. She's asking, how can it be? And now he explains. It doesn't help her with all of the answers, but it at least describes the supernatural nature of the conception. The angel said to her, "Do not be afraid, Mary, for you have found favor with God. Behold, you will conceive in your womb," verse 31, "and bear a son. You shall name him Jesus. He will be great. He will be called the Son of the Most High. And the Lord God will give him the throne of his father David. He will reign over the house of Jacob, and his kingdom will have no end." How can that be? I understand you're talking Messiah here. But what I don't get is how this will occur. I can't figure it out. Verse 35 is crucial because it represents the Holy Spirit's most significant mission. The angel answered and said to her, "The Holy Spirit will come upon you. The power of the Most High will overshadow you." These are all human terms, accommodating human ignorance and an inability to grasp the truth. "The Holy Spirit will come upon you. The power of the Most High will overshadow you. For this reason, the Holy Child shall be called the Son of God." What you must understand, even the most intense skeptic listening right now, is that you will never, ever unravel the puzzle. You can't, because it's a miracle. God comes, God makes the announcement, God leaves Mary in her puzzlement, wondering what it's all about, just as any one of you ladies in these teenage years in which Mary was, would find yourself absolutely shocked. But God doesn't back off. He says the Holy Spirit will come upon you and will overshadow you. Somewhere between this announcement and Mary's arrival at Elizabeth's place of residence, a conception took place. Now, the thing I love about Mary's response is what follows in this passage of Scripture. Before I get there, I just want you to look at verse 37 and let it sink in. He says, "For nothing will be impossible with God." If I want you to remember anything as a result of this time together, it's that statement. Because there isn't a person sitting here today who doesn't have something impossible that you're facing. Something. Something you cannot fix, you cannot change, you cannot alter, you cannot start or stop. It's impossible for you. I think it's that statement that causes Mary finally to rest her case. She doesn't have to know all the details. She simply must understand that the God who is revealing this message is the God of impossibilities. The next two verses are wonderful verses. Mary said, "Behold, the bondslave of the Lord. May it be done to me according to your word." And the angel departed. First, what she calls herself, I think, is significant. "I'm a bondservant." In other words, I'm not running my own life. I'm not in charge of the events of my life. And even though I have no idea how God is going to pull this off, I want it known right now that I see myself as a humble servant of the living God. I am available to him to do with me whatever he may wish. Mary, the woman of strength and character, says immediately, "I'm the Lord's bondservant." It's a statement of humility. While we're on that, would you hold your place here and look at 1 Peter chapter 5? I want to point out three benefits of true humility right here from 1 Peter 5. Verse 5. It concludes with humility toward one another, for God is opposed to the proud, but gives grace to the humble. Therefore, stay with the word, humble yourself under the mighty hand of God, that he may exalt you at the proper time, casting all your anxiety on him because he cares for you. Go back to verse 5. The first benefit of humility is that we're given grace to accept whatever. Grace comes to the humble. You see that? He gives grace to the humble. Grace to hear, grace to accept, grace to believe, grace to embrace. So the first benefit is we're given grace to accept whatever. Humility will help you be accepting. The second thing is that it comes with a promise. Humble yourselves under the mighty hand of God, that he may exalt you at the proper time. We rest in his promise when we humble ourselves. God will reward this kind of an attitude. "Lord, I don't understand it. I'm not necessarily in agreement with it. I don't have enough of the facts to feel at peace about it, but I trust you, and as a result, we're told we will be exalted at another time." So later on, the exaltation comes. That's the promise. We rest in God's promise. Third, we are relieved of anxiety. And who doesn't want that? Casting all your anxiety on him, because literally it matters to him concerning you. The verse literally reads, "What concerns you is a concern to him," and that removes the anxiety. I think back to Luke 1. I think there was all of that in Mary's acceptance. She said, "If that's the plan, and if with God nothing is impossible, I'm not fighting this. I'm not going to resist it. I'm not going to worry about what people will say, all those gossips that live near in the town of Nazareth. I'm not going to let that hold me back. I'm going to accept this. I notice also in her response, verse 38, chapter 1 of Luke, may it be done to me. So she welcomes the plan. She welcomes the plan. One man writes, Mary's submission is a very lovely thing. Whatever God says, I accept. Mary learned to forget the world's commonest prayer, thy will be changed. And she's embracing the one that is the greatest prayer, thy will be done. Thy will be, may it be so. If I am the chosen one, let it be. May it happen. I'll leave the details to you, God. You know what's wonderful? What's wonderful is what is absent. Think about it. First, there's an absence of any request for further information. Truth be told, some of us just want more information. And then after somebody, we want even more information. The thought of risk is enough to keep us awake through the night. Mary knows there are all kinds of stuff she will never understand. So she starts by laying down the need for any further information. The absence of the problem with telling Joseph. She has to tell her fiancé, I'm pregnant. She certainly knew that the gossips all over Nazareth would be talking in a few months. Hey, she's already wearing maternity clothes. When did they get married? What is it? Somebody said it's from God? Yeah, right. Right. And how about trying to convince her fiancé? Oh, by the way, Joseph, before I leave to go see Elizabeth, I'm carrying a baby. But it's from God. Right. There's not a guy here that doesn't understand what Joseph must have felt. See, Joseph has never read Luke 1 either. I mean, all he knows is what she just told him. By the way, if God wants to change the laws of nature, he has the right to do that. I love the way one theologian puts it. The laws of nature are not chains which the divine legislator has laid upon himself. They are threads which he holds in his hand and which he shortens or lengthens at will. He could stop the sun. He made the sun. He could change the heart of that most stubborn individual that you're trying to deal with. He made that individual. He's never met his match. There's a third thing I noticed. There is no resistance because she'll have to face her parents. I've rarely heard anyone address the mom and dad in this situation. How about her rabbi, who has on the record at the synagogue the betrothal of this couple, and they've signed on to where they're known as husband and wife during the betrothal period, but they're to keep themselves pure from sexual involvement with one another during this period of betrothal. The rabbi has signed on as well. She's got to face her rabbi with this information. She begins by saying, I'm the Lord's bondservant. And so, in other words, I have to leave this up to him. May it be according to your word. You know, that's when the angel departed. Look at the end of verse 38. The angel departed. That was enough. Done. I think the angel thought at that moment, time to go back to the throne room. Mission accomplished. Mary's received the message. She will never be the same. I leave the rest up to the one who sent me with the message, and he's gone. Whew! The angel's gone. The good thing is that the Holy Spirit has never left, and he's hovering over Mary, and shortly after the visit, Mary experiences conception. Miraculous. Within a matter of weeks, even months, certainly, she's feeling the flutter in her womb. Life. How many times she must have stood in front of a mirror and smiled. The Holy Spirit accomplished his mission. To do it, He needed a messenger, and he needed one to receive the message. Let me go there as I talk about the practical value. First, I want some of you today to identify with Gabriel. Not as an angel, but as a human agency of information. Could it be that the Lord's plan for you this very week is for you to be the messenger of good news to someone who has not heard it and is not expecting to receive it? I will say to you again, which I've said often, you will encounter people in your sphere of influence no one else will encounter. No one is with you 24/7. You will talk with a friend at work. You will be with a neighbor. You will be at a party, and there will be someone that will be there that you are just now getting acquainted with or you haven't seen for a long time. You may be planning to make a flight, and you're going to be flying to some destination. You're going to be on a plane or whatever the vehicle. You're going to be with someone you probably don't know. Could it be

in their eternity. This isn't just about an angel visiting a woman. This is about an application for us. I'm speaking today to messengers. Some of you can't remember the last time you spoke to anyone about their soul. It really isn't that difficult. And if handled tactfully, it can be a remarkable exchange of conversation. Well, they may not immediately respond, but they will never forget. I remember a young man in the Marine Corps that I tricked into helping me with my Bible verses. I was memorizing verses of Scripture. And I was working with the navigators, and we had a little verse pack. And I said to this young man who had told me, "I don't want any of your religious stuff. I've already heard you're a fanatic." So that was our opening conversation. So I realized if I'm ever going to talk to this bunk buddy of mine, I'm going to have to trick him into it. And so I said to him one day, hey, I'm going over these verses I'm trying to memorize. I don't want your religion. I said, no. Just help me know where I'm making mistakes, okay? Okay, so I tossed him John 3:16. For God, he'd say, so loved. Yeah, oh, so loved. I forgot. For God so loved the world that he gave. And I'd go over John 3:16 over and over. John 3:36, 1 John 5:11 and 12, Ephesians 2:8 and 9. For by grace you are saved through faith, that not of yourself. More than 20 years passed, never saw Eddie until my phone rang. The phone rang, and on the other end of the line was a familiar voice. Hey, Chuck. Yeah. Eddie, where are you? I'm in New Orleans. I'm running a car dealership down here. Hey, you know that trick you did on me? I said, yeah. He said, hey, it worked. I'm loving Jesus. I want you to know that. So if you got to deceive him into the kingdom, deceive him into the kingdom. Whatever it takes. If I have to deceive you to be careful with something that could be tragic in your life, you'll thank me for it. Hopefully I don't have to be deceptive. But for some people, you got to work very cleverly. And Eddie thanks me and will thank me to the end of his life for being a Gabriel, telling him what he didn't want to hear at a time he really needed to hear it. If that's for you, remember, the challenge is laid out there. The word angel, by the way, means messenger. You be the angelos, the messenger. Now, you know where I'm going. The other side of this is Mary. You may be the Mary in this story. Has nothing to do with babies for you. It has to do with receiving a message you weren't expecting. Several of you have heard the story of Jesus and his death on the cross so many times, you could repeat it back to someone else. But truth be told, you've never received the message. You've never taken it personally. You've never said, may it be done to me according to your word. I bow myself before the God of heaven. I acknowledge that I could never get myself into heaven. Not in the way I've lived my life. And God, if you want to do the miracle of changing my life, I accept the message today. I'll give you a little encouragement in case you are one of those individuals. You have no idea what God's plan is for you until all is well with you. All those kids in the classroom that said, abortion. Had they thought about it, they would have never said so, because they would have realized that in his 57 brief years on this earth, Beethoven left 9 complete symphonies that are still being played all around the world, numerous sonatas, concertos for violin and for piano, instrumental trios and quartets and quintets, overtures, minuets, an opera, an oratorio, masses, cantatas, canons, lovely tunes the world sings and enjoys. Some have even put love lyrics to them. And for romantic evenings, Beethoven brings encouragement and hope to this day. You have no idea the future God has for you. But if you're outside of his family, you'll never know. Today, take the message. Believe it. Receive it. Bow with me, will you, for just a few moments. Just sit quietly right there.
For some of you, you've never once in your

life said, Lord Jesus Christ, I'm a sinner, I'm lost, I'm away from you, God, and I cannot find my way to you, but I realize today you've offered me a gift. So today I invite you to take the gift. Receive Jesus Christ, and you will have eternal life. You won't have to work for it. You won't have to promise to be holy. You won't have to give up your sins. You won't have to be at church every Sunday. You don't earn your way. It's a gift. Take it. When Mary left the presence of that angel, within a matter of moments, she was pregnant. When you leave these words in a matter of seconds, you can be born again. New life within. A whole purpose without. If this will help, follow me in this prayer. Heavenly Father, I acknowledge that I'm a sinner. I've never trusted in you before, but I now take Jesus Christ and Him only to be my Lord and Savior. Thank you for coming into my life. I turn away from my unbelief and I turn to you, dear Father. And I accept the gift you've given me. Thank you for Jesus. Father, thank you for this time of the year when they're singing our songs out there. They're going through the motions and they're even using words that they don't understand. Enable us, Lord, to fill in the blanks, to bring answers to where there are questions, and to offer hope for the wellness of people's souls. Thank you, Lord, that this week will be the first time some will trust in the Savior, and you'll use us in the process. Free us up to do that, Lord. Make us passionate about the sharing of the message so that there can be others who've not ever come to your Son, come to Him this week. Now, Lord, dismiss us with the encouraging thought that you go with us everywhere we go, every moment of our lives, waking are sleeping, and we will walk with you in joy and gratitude. In the name of your Son, we pray. Everyone said, Amen.

Somewhere today, for the very first time, someone said yes to Jesus. And Chuck Swindoll's prayer reminds us that we get to be a part of that. We get to carry the message. We get to be the Gabriel in someone's story. That's the breathtaking conclusion of this 12-part series, How Great is Our God. This is Insight for Living. The message we heard today was the final one in this teaching series. So while it's fresh on your mind, we encourage you to take advantage of the Bible study resources we have that go along with this series. Just look for the series called How Great is Our God when you go to insight.org/offer. I'm Bill Meyer. Join us again on Monday when Chuck Swindoll begins our next study, this time on the colorful story of Job, right here on Insight for Living.

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1: With SRN News, I'm John Scott. The president appears to be losing patience with leaders in Iraq who refuse to make a deal. Correspondent Laura Winters reports.
2: The U.S. military hitting targets in Iran for a 13th night in a row. Those targets include communication networks, drone storage facilities, and military command centers. The president saying he is thinking about restarting major combat operations in Iran that would be larger than the strikes during Operation Epic Fury.
1: The conflict on Thursday pushed global benchmark oil prices to over $100 per barrel, their highest level since May. The price has since fallen below $92 a barrel Friday. The national average price for regular gasoline in the U.S. continuing to climb to $4.10 per gallon. That's up more than 17 cents from a month ago, according to AAA. The International Criminal Court chief prosecutor is removed from his post over sexual misconduct.
3: The vote to oust British barrister Karim Khan came nearly 2 years after sexual misconduct allegations against him first came up. Khan was accused of sexual misconduct with a female aide, as outlined by the AP in a series of stories, allegations he has denied. By a large majority, the ICC's 125 member states ousted Khan from his position. That's the first time a chief prosecutor has ever been removed from office. I'm Haya Panjwani.
1: 11 people charged with causing the deaths of 7 migrants by trapping them inside a cargo container in sweltering Texas heat. A federal indictment says a Union Pacific employee found 6 bodies in a rail yard shipping container in Laredo. The Trump administration wants soldiers to consider becoming truck drivers when they leave the military. Officials hope they can replace the tens of thousands of immigrant drivers who have lost their licenses in a crackdown this year. This is SRN News.
4: Our good news memory verse this week is found in Proverbs chapter 28. Verse 5. Evil men understand not judgment, but they that seek the Lord understand all things. Proverbs chapter 28, verse 5. That's the good news for this week. Share it today.

Today we'll hear the story of a hymn that was born out of Scandinavian revivals, Day by Day, on today's Musical Backgrounds. The waves of revival that swept the Scandinavian countries during the latter half of the 19th century were greatly influenced by the wealth of fine hymns which flowed from the pen of Linus Sandell, born on October 3, 1832, in Sweden. Linus Sandell was a daughter of the pastor of the parish church of that community. She was a frail youngster. She usually preferred to spend her time in her father's study rather than to join her comrades in play. When she was 26 years of age, she accompanied her father on a journey. But tragedy occurred before the destination was reached. The ship gave a sudden lurch, and Linus' father fell overboard and drowned before the eyes of his devoted daughter. Although she had written hymns prior to this tragic experience, more songs began to flow out of her broken heart, which reflect a simple, childlike trust in Christ and a deep sense of His abiding presence in her life. The remarkable popularity attained by her hymns has been due, to a large extent, to the simple but melodious music written for them by such musicians as Oscar Ahnfeldt. He was known as a spiritual troubadour in his day. Not only did he possess the gift of writing pleasing melodies that caught the fancy of the Swedish people, but he also traveled from place to place throughout the Scandinavian countries, singing these folk-like songs to the accompaniment of his homemade 10-string guitar. Miss Sandell once said, "Ahnfeldt has sung my songs into the hearts of the people." Not only Ahnfeldt, but also Jenny Lind, affectionately known as the Swedish Nightingale, used her sweet voice in the singing of these heartwarming hymns. Though she was internationally known for her formal concertizing, it is said that she would sit with the common workmen at their crude benches and sing these simple hymns about the Savior she loved and served. It's often true that whenever revival fires begin to glow, there is satanic oppression. The account is given that at one time King Carl XV was petitioned to forbid Ahnfeldt's preaching and singing throughout Scandinavia. The king called for Ahnfeldt to appear before him. Being considerably perturbed as to what he should sing to his monarch, Ahnfeldt requested Linus Sandell to write a special hymn. She was equal to the occasion, and within a few days the song was ready. With his guitar under his arm and the new hymn in his pocket, Ahnfeldt appeared at the palace and sang these words, "Who is it that knocketh upon your heart's door in peaceful leave? Who is it that brings to the wounded and sore the balm that can heal and relieve? Your heart is still restless. It findeth no peace in earth's pleasures. Your soul is still yearning. It seeketh release to rise to the heavenly treasures." The king listened with moist eyes. When Ahnfeldt had finished, King Carl gripped him by the hand and exclaimed, "You may sing as much as you desire in both of my kingdoms." The name of Andrew L. Skoog, the translator of this hymn, Day by Day, was well known to the immigrant Swedish community in Midwestern America in the late 19th and early 20th centuries. He was born in Sweden and moved to St. Paul, Minnesota at the age of 12. He had only a sixth grade education, yet he edited 7 hymnals, numerous works of the masters, and wrote a textbook on theory. For the last 50 years of his life, he was active in the religious life of the Minneapolis-St. Paul area, where he was associated with the illustrious pastor E. August Skogsberg. The two men were frequently described as the Swedish counterpart of the Moody and Sankey team. Linus Sandell was married to a Stockholm merchant, C.O. Berg, in 1867, but she continued to sing her hymns with the initials L.S., by which she was affectionately known throughout Sweden. She has often been called the Fanny Crosby of Sweden for her many fine contributions to gospel hymnody. Linus Sandellberg is also the author of the beloved Swedish hymn, "More Secure Is No One Ever." Listen now as Tim Kaufman sings Day by Day, written by Linus Sandellberg.

For today's musical backgrounds, we used information from 101 Hymn Stories. That's a book published by Craigle Publications of Grand Rapids, Michigan, and written by Kenneth W. Osbeck.

We want other people to know that there is a God who loves us with an everlasting love and so loved the world that He gave His only begotten Son. And we do so. We share the gospel of Christ through an international radio ministry. 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And we're looking forward to many partners in the international ministry of BBN as you share a financial gift, a faith promise commitment.

Welcome, friend, to the Bible Quiz here on the Bible Broadcasting Network. Bennett Roberts here, and today I'll be giving you the answer to our Bible Quiz question, as well as another question for you to answer over the weekend. And getting right into it, our theme for this week has been Praise the Mighty Name of the Lord. Questions dealing with praise in the Bible. And our question today was a fill in the blanks. Two blanks and two words were missing from this verse. Can you figure out what words they are? Here it is. Blank shall no more be heard in thy land, wasting nor destruction within thy borders. But thou shalt call thy walls blank, and thy gates praise. What words are missing from that verse? And I trust you have maybe your answer ready to go. Maybe you're still searching, but I'll read that one more time. So you've got just a few more seconds. Here's the verse. Fill in the blanks to it. Blank shall no more be heard in thy land, wasting nor destruction within thy borders. But thou shalt call thy walls blank, and thy gates praise. What words are missing from that verse? Hopefully you have your answer ready to go. Here are those missing words. Violence shall no more be heard in thy land, wasting nor destruction within thy borders. But thou shalt call thy walls salvation, and thy gates praise. Those were the two words, violence and salvation. Violence and salvation, found in Isaiah chapter 60, verse 18. Bonus points to the reference finders for that verse. Violence and salvation in Isaiah chapter 60, verse 18. And now we can move on to our question for over the weekend. Here it is. Who said these words? God came from Teman, and the Holy One from Mount Paran. Selah. His glory covered the heavens, and the earth was full of his praise. Who said those words in Scripture? And I'll read that again for you. Who said this? God came from Teman, and the Holy One from Mount Paran. Selah. His glory covered the heavens, and the earth was full of his praise. Who said that verse in the Bible? And just one more time, I'll read that through for today's question. Here it is. Who said this? In Scripture, God came from Teman, and the Holy One from Mount Paran. Selah. His glory covered the heavens, and the earth was full of his praise. Who said those words in the Bible? Can you find the author of that verse before our next Bible quiz about this time on Monday? And thanks again for tuning in to the Bible

0: 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We're BBN.
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2: I can't find it.
3: Did you peruse the table of contents?
2: That's what I can't find. I'm going to have to suggest to Dale Jacobs he organize the Odyssey Times a little. Oh, here it is. B7. Mm-hmm.
3: Did Connie say she was doing well?
2: Mm-hmm. As well as can be expected, I suppose. Bennett, Fisher, Greg. Ah, there. Kendall, Mildred.
3: Where?
2: That column there. Mildred Kendall passed away from heart failure on... Well, you can read it for yourself.
3: 11 lines.
2: I beg your pardon?
3: 11 lines on the obituary page to commemorate the life of Connie's grandmother. The day she was born, the day she died, who she left behind. It doesn't seem right. How can you condense a person's life to 11 lines?
2: Eugene, I don't think these 11 lines are supposed to be the fullness of Mildred Kendall's life. It's just a marker. A way to tell the people who care that she died, when the funeral will be, and where.
3: It still seems to me that a person's life should have more to it.
2: A person's life should, Eugene, and I suppose the funeral service will try to give acknowledgement to her life and love and faith. But this is just a listing in a newspaper.
3: Is there anything we can do for Connie?
2: We're sending flowers, making a donation to some of Grandma Kendall's favorite charities, like she asked. And apart from that, the only thing we can do is what we've always done for Connie.
3: Which is...
2: Stay close by and be her friends.
4: I think this is the last of it. I put as much in her suitcase as I could fit. Considering she didn't stay with us very long, she sure brought a lot of stuff. 3 suitcases and 2 boxes.
5: Yeah. You know, it's like she knew, and she wanted her most precious belongings surrounding her. Did you see this music box?
4: Mm-hmm. She kept it on her nightstand. Didn't you see it?
5: Uh-uh. I didn't notice it until I was packing her things up. I don't recognize the song.
4: Well, I know. We sing it in church sometimes. It's, I'll hail the power of Jesus' name. I'll hail the power of Jesus' name.
5: Ah. Did you see what she kept inside?
4: No.
5: Look at this. One of your baby pictures. Aw. Well, your dad's and my wedding picture. I think this is your grandfather from World War II. Oh, I'm going to miss her.
4: Me too.
5: I guess we should leave everything until your father says what he wants to do with it.
4: I'll get it. Hi.
6: Hello. You're Connie, right?
4: Yeah.
6: Hey, you don't remember me. I'm Reverend Thomas Rowe from your grandmother's church in New York.
4: Oh, yeah. Mom!
5: Oh, hi, Reverend. I'm sorry. We didn't know for sure you were coming. We could have picked you up at the airport. Come on in.
6: It's quite all right. I rushed to get on the earliest plane possible. It seemed like I was here before I could call. How are you both?
5: Oh, we're hanging on, aren't we, Connie?
4: Yeah. We cry a little, then laugh about something we remember Grandma did or said, and... then cry again.
6: Perfectly understandable. And Bill, how's he?
5: Oh, we don't know. He's not here yet. In fact,
4: we're supposed to pick him up at the airport right now.
5: Oh, no. Oh, care to make a return trip, Reverend?
6: No, you go on. I'll get checked into the hotel. We can meet later to make arrangements with the funeral home about the service.
5: Oh, good idea. Now, we'll meet in an hour. You know where it is.
6: I'll find it.
5: Oh, and I'm so sorry about this.
4: Okay. See you later.
5: Come on.
4: Hi, Dad.
7: Oh, take it easy. I'm not built the way I used to be.
4: Sorry.
7: Well, hi, Connie. Did I tell you the wrong time?
4: Well, no. We just got sidetracked, that's all. Is this all you brought with you?
7: Yeah, I'll just throw it in the back seat.
4: But it's just a hang-up bag.
7: Well, I'm not planning to stay after the funeral.
4: Well, what? You know, we got
5: the... Hey, you two, come on. We have to go straight to the funeral home.
4: Oh, yeah. I hope you don't mind.
7: No. Let's go.

0: Thank you all for coming. Reverend Rowe, as Mildred's pastor, we were all very grateful that you took the time to be with us.
1: I wouldn't have missed it.
0: Please let me assure you that Wexford's funeral home prides itself on quality in every detail. We make it a matter of...
2: That's terrific, Mr. Wexford. What kind of details do we have to decide right now?
0: Apart from small considerations for the viewing tonight...
2: Viewing? You mean you're putting her on display?
3: Oh, don't be so crass, Bill. She's not being put on display. This is a chance for some of the folks around Odyssey who got to know her to pay their respects.
4: People at my church loved her,
2: Dad. I don't like it.
3: Well, it's for us, Bill. Please.
5: Hi, sorry I'm late.
0: Well, come in. Come right in. Your timing is perfect. We were about to discuss the funeral service itself. Do you know everyone?
5: June and Connie, of course.
2: I'm Bill Kendall.
5: Oh, hi, Bill. Nice to meet you. I'm George Barkley, interim pastor at Connie's church. I'm terribly sorry about your mother. She was a wonderful woman.
2: Thanks.
1: Hello, I'm Thomas Rowe.
5: Oh, Mildred's pastor. She told me about you. It's a pleasure and an honor.
1: You're too kind.
0: We were about to discuss the funeral service, George. Mildred didn't give any particular instructions. And Reverend Rowe, I thought that possibly you and Pastor Barkley might be the best qualified to suggest what would be appropriate.
4: excuse me, but I've been thinking about it a little and... Well, I was hoping I could make a suggestion.
0: Of course.
4: You see, Grandma was so strong in her faith and so full of life that I thought maybe we could do something different. I mean, it seems like funeral services are always boring and depressing, and I figured that this one should be more like a celebration, you know? We lost her, yeah, but she's home now. She's in heaven with Jesus, and I can't think of any...
2: Connie, hold on. If you're thinking that my mother's funeral service is going to be some kind of a party, well, then you're on the wrong track.
4: Not a party, Dad, but it needs to be more than just a lot of talk about death. I think we ought to balance our loss with heaven's gain. It doesn't have to be sad, but kind of happy in a way.
2: No offense, sweetheart, but I don't want a pie-in-the-sky service for my mother, okay? I know how you feel, because you're a Christian and all that, but there's nothing to be happy about here. She's dead, and that's a terrible thing.
4: But she's not just dead. She's alive. She's more alive than she's ever been.
2: Don't start, Connie. Mr. Wexford, I want a traditional service, you understand?
0: Yes. Of course, traditional is a very broad expression, Mr. Kendall. And that's why we need to discuss...
3: Well, I think what Connie's trying to say is
2: Don't explain it to me, June. I should have figured you'd be on her side. My guess is that you're all on the same side. Hey, come on, let's bring party hats and streamers, okay? Come on, we'll laugh it up because my mother's dead.
4: Bill,
1: you know that's not what anyone here wants.
2: Yeah? Well, why am I even here, huh? You're gonna do what you want to do anyway. It doesn't matter whose mother she was.
5: Mr. Kim.
4: Why are you getting so upset, Dad? Can we at least talk about it?
2: There's nothing to talk about. I told you what I want.
3: Bill, sit down.
2: I don't want to sit down. You have my vote, but do whatever you want. She's only my mother.
3: I'm sorry. I don't know what's wrong with him.
5: Could I make a suggestion? I think Connie was onto something when she mentioned balance. Maybe we should try for a service that acknowledges the depth of your loss, Bill's loss, but the promise of a joy yet to come for believers.
3: Oh, do you think you can come up with a service like that?
5: Well, we can sure try.

0: Thanks so much, Mary. Oh, people from the church have been bringing food all day. They've been wonderful. Oh, I better put this in the kitchen. Do you want any coffee? Bill?
1: Huh? Oh, no thanks. What am I going to do with all of Mom's junk?
0: Junk? How can you call it junk? Some of these things are priceless.
1: Well, then why don't you and Connie keep it here for a while? I can't think about this now.
0: Oh, we'd be happy to. Now, Bill...
1: I don't want to talk about it, June.
0: We have to talk about it. Now, I think George Barclay's suggestion is the best, a balanced service.
1: I don't get any of this. What's balanced about somebody dying?
0: Well, if you believe the way Connie does, it's very balanced. You live, and if you accept Jesus, you die. And that death is merely an entry point to a new life.
1: Sounds great, but if you believe the way Bill Kendall believes, you live and you die, and the people you leave behind spend years trying to get over losing you.
0: Is that true? Will you?
1: Will I what?
0: Spend years getting over this.
1: How am I supposed to know? I've only had a couple of days to think about it.
0: All right. Now, don't get yourself worked up.
1: None of this makes any sense to me. Look what she kept. I mean, she still has this music box.
0: Where'd she get it?
1: Oh, I bought it for her. She saw it at a store somewhere and loved it. She couldn't afford it, so I went back and bought it for her later. Such a plain box. I could have picked her up something really nice for what this cost. I don't even know what the song is.
0: It's a hymn. Did you put the inscription on the bottom, too?
1: What inscription?
0: Here, look.
1: From Bill, 1 Timothy 6:17 to 19. In my prayers that you might find true treasure. What in the world does that mean? What's this 1 Timothy stuff?
0: I don't know. I was going to ask Connie to look it up. It's a book in the Bible.
1: Figures. I didn't put that inscription there, and I don't have the slightest idea of what it means.
0: Well, maybe you should find out.
1: And maybe I should get out of here for a while. All this stuff is making me batty. I'm going for a walk or something.
0: You're not running away again, are you?
1: Why are you asking me that? Why does everybody think I'm running away?
0: Everybody? Bill, I only...
1: I'm going out, all right? That doesn't mean I'm running away!
0: We're going to need every door in Odyssey fixed before he leaves.

0: sign of Dad yet?
1: No. Though considering his frame of mind, I won't be surprised if he doesn't come at all.
2: Good evening, Connie. June.
1: Hello, Jack.
0: Hey, Jack.
2: I'm sorry to be so late, but I stayed to close up Witt's End. Jason had to go to Chicago for some kind of meeting with Witt's company. Sends his respects.
0: Thanks. Oh, and thanks for the flowers. They're beautiful.
2: You're welcome. Has everyone else already been here?
0: Pretty much everyone I expected. Except one.
2: Oh, who's missing?
0: My dad.
2: Oh.
1: Bill's not known for his punctuality.
2: Would you like me to try to find him? I could make a few calls, check the hotel.
1: Oh, no, it's all right. Nobody said he had to come tonight.
3: Ladies?
1: Mr. Wexford.
3: Mr. Kendall has arrived.
0: Oh, good. Where is he?
3: In my office with Reverend Rowe. I think you should come right away.
4: Oh, Bill, why did you do this? Why are you even here?
3: I came to view my mother. That's what we're supposed to do, right?
4: Not in your condition, you won't.
3: So what's wrong with my condition?
4: You're drunk is what's wrong. Are you staying at the hotel? I'll take you back.
1: Where is he?
0: Dad.
3: Oh, hi, kids. You going to escort me in?
0: Mom, what's wrong with him? Has he been...
4: Yes, he has. The word soused comes to mind. I'm trying to persuade him to come quietly back to the hotel.
3: I want to go home with you two.
1: Oh, Bill, what's happened to you?
3: I am grieving the loss of my mother the best way I know how. You do it by having happy funerals, and I do it by trying to forget.
1: Mm-hmm. And what exactly are you trying to forget?
3: That would be telling now, wouldn't it?
4: What would you like to do? We can't take him inside.
1: Oh, his things are still in our car. I don't think he ever checked into the hotel. We'll take him home.
0: We will?
1: Yes, he can stay in the guest room.
3: I want to go in first. I want to see my mother.
1: You'll see her tomorrow. People are in there paying their respects, and you wouldn't want them to see you like this, would you?
3: Like what?
1: Bill, we're going home.
3: I've made a mess of it all, haven't I? My marriages, my life, I couldn't even see my mother before she died. I ruined everything.
1: If you two gentlemen don't mind helping to guide Mr. Kendall to the car, I...
5: No, of course we don't.
6: Oopsie-daisy.
3: Wait. Will I see her tomorrow?
1: Of course you will.
3: Good. Look, I'm sorry. I'm really sorry. Really sorry.
1: That's right. We're all sorry. The car's this way.
3: That's enough, thanks.
1: Feeling better?
3: Not really. I feel like somebody stuck my head in a large drum and started beating it with sledgehammers.
1: Uh-huh. Well, that's what you get for drinking. Why don't you just tell me what's going on, Bill, before we get to the funeral and you're tempted to make a fool out of yourself?
3: No, I won't make a scene. Do whatever you want at the funeral service. I'll be a kitten, I promise.
1: Mm-hmm. Meaning that you won't tell me what your problem is.
3: I'd rather not.
1: Well, suit yourself. But something tells me you'll be better off saying what you have to say now.
3: I'll take that chance.
7: O God of grace and glory, we remember today our sister, Mildred. We thank you for giving her to us.
2: Job 19. As a companion on our earth. As for me, I know that my Redeemer lives, and that at the last he will stand upon the earth. After my awaking, he will raise me up, and in my body I shall see God.
8: 1 Thessalonians 4:13 and following. My brothers, we do not want you to remain in ignorance about those who sleep in death, and we do not want you to grieve like the rest of mankind who have no hope.
0: The thing that comes to mind more than anything is Grandma's faith. To the very end, it was bright and strong. She knew that no matter what happened to her body, she'd be alive in Jesus. She never doubted it. It was as true to her as it is for us to expect the sun to come up tomorrow morning. You know, I was looking through my grandma's Bible this morning and saw some verses she underlined. They're in Romans chapter 8, where the Apostle Paul talked about all the things that couldn't separate us from the love of Jesus. He listed death first.
5: Grandma knew that. She also underlined the verses in 1 Corinthians 15, where Paul says that death has been swallowed up.

Every tear is wiped away. There's no more death, or mourning, or crying, or pain. For God Himself is with me, and is the very light of my new day.

0: June, Connie, Bill, at your request, we told everyone to go to the church for the reception. Reverend Rowe will accompany the casket back to New York, where Bill's sister Helen will meet them. Folks, now is the time to pay your last respects before we close the lid and place her in the hearse.
1: Oh, thank you, Mr. Wexford.
0: I'll just wait in the hallway if you need anything else.
2: Thanks.
1: Well, this is it. Connie.
2: See you later, Grandma. I love you.
1: Thank you for everything, Mildred. Bill?
3: Okay. Mom? I know I wasn't always the son you wanted me to be, but I want you to know I'm sorry. I'm sorry.
1: Bill.
3: I'm okay. I'm okay. I think the service moved me more than I thought it would. You two were right. It was beautiful. I just feel so bad.
2: It's all right, Dad.
3: No, you don't understand. I guess you'll find out sooner or later. April and I have split up. I can't seem to keep my marriages together.
1: Oh, Bill.
3: What makes it worse, I took off on a cruise just for the fun of it while my mother died here in Odyssey. To the end of her life, I only thought of myself. It's so selfish and meaningless. It's unforgivable.
2: Nothing's unforgivable, Dad. She loved you very much. Do you remember the music box?
3: Uh-huh.
2: The inscription on the bottom? You bought her the music box and she used it as a reminder to pray for you. That's why it said from Bill. And then 1 Timothy 6:17-19. I looked those verses up. They say, tell those who are rich in the world not to be proud and fix their hopes on temporary things like money, but put their hope in God, who provides everything for us. Teach them to do good and to be rich in well-doing, so they'll acquire a treasure for the future and have the life that is life indeed. Don't you see, Dad? She prayed that you would find the true treasure and true life. And you can, but only through Jesus Christ.
1: Bill, I know how you feel. You're reflecting on your life, and that can be a good thing if you come to the right conclusions. Well, for the moment, you think it's empty and meaningless. But your mother's life proved otherwise. Her faith, her joy of life, showed that there's more to life and death than what we always thought. Her joy is worth knowing and understanding. Listen to Connie. Your mother's prayers weren't in vain.
3: June.
4: Connie.
3: I can't ask her or even God to forgive me when I can't forgive myself. Goodbye. Goodbye, Mom.
2: Dad, please don't go.
1: Bill. Oh, Bill.
2: Do you think he's really gone, or will he go to the reception?
1: Oh, he's gone. And I can't help but wonder how long he'll keep running away like that. We'll send him the music box, okay?
2: Okay.
1: We should go to the church now.
2: Wait. Did you hear yourself, Mom?
1: When?

0: God. You, sounded like a Christian for a minute there.
1: Well, you know, I've always been sympathetic.
0: But being sympathetic isn't the same as believing for yourself.
1: That's true.
2: Hmm.
0: What are you thinking?
1: Connie, I look at your father, and it reminds me of what life is like without faith. It's awful. And here you are, a teenager, and you're able to cope better than he can, even better than I can. Now I suddenly realize that I've been right in the middle, somewhere between you and your father, sort of riding your coattails of faith, but really living like him. I don't want to do that anymore.
0: You know what you have to do, right?
1: Yes. You made that clear in the past. And maybe this is the best time. Right here with you and your grandma. I want to know Jesus the way you know him. Will you introduce me properly to him?
0: Mom. I'd love to.

If there's one thing that the Bible assures us about, it's that our God is the God of life. In the resurrection of Jesus Christ, we have complete victory over the power of death. Even when we pass from this life, we go to a greater life prepared for us by God. A life, the Apostle Paul says, that we can't even begin to imagine. Do you believe that? If you do, then your life should reflect it in what you do and say. You discover the things that may seem important to you now aren't so important when compared to eternity. And you'll want to tell your friends about the love of Jesus that draws us to eternal life in Him. You know, I'd love to hear from you about today's program, or for any reason. Just send your letter to Adventures in Odyssey, Colorado Springs, Colorado, 80995. Or in Canada, write to Box 9800, Vancouver, BC, V6B4G3. And don't forget to ask about getting a copy of today's program. It's called Where is Thy Sting? Adventures in Odyssey is a presentation of Focus on the Family. Where is Thy Sting was written and directed by Paul McCusker. Our production engineer was Dave Arnold. Music by John Campbell. And I'm Chris, hoping you'll join us again next time for more Adventures in Odyssey.

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1: Welcome to our Bible study today on the Dynamic Living Broadcast. I trust you have come to the broadcast today well prepared with Bible and notebook in hand to learn how to battle and conquer some of the problems that we all face. I'm Stephen Brown, your host for the Dynamic Living Broadcast, and today is part three in the problem of criticism.
2: The Lord Jesus said that we are not to judge, lest we be judged. When Jesus said that, he spoke to the disciples who had a problem of a critical spirit. And that's what we want to be taking a look at, this problem of criticism, of having a critical spirit. Now, we are told that the fruit of the Spirit is love, joy, peace, long-suffering, and so on. But when we think about love, love overcomes a critical spirit. What I'm suggesting, Stephen, for our listeners to Dynamic Living today, that as we study the problem of criticism, that we begin to think through how God wants us to look at people through His eyes, to see them in the way that He sees them, so that we do not bring artificial barriers or artificial standards. Frankly, the problem of criticism can be overcome. Yes, we can be overcomers. If we've had a critical spirit in days gone by, let's deal with it. Let's surrender it to the Lord Jesus and learn what it means to have victory over it. And so today, as we take our Bible in hand, let's study the problem of criticism, and let's come out of this study with a desire that we are going to be positive in our thoughts and in our concern for other people. God help us to be people of love, not people of criticism. Let's go to the Bible now on this episode of Dynamic Living.